0: going twice. George.
1: Come on, George.
2: Hello. You there? Hello?
1: Oh, wait, he's in.
0: You got it in at the buzzer, George. What's up, man?
2: Hey, man, I like the Rams big over Denver, man. I think they're got their stuff together. They're in a regular, normal field, not in Australia like some psycho place. And I think the Rams are going to do very well. They're going to make a run again. And I like
0: George, you realize how good the Broncos defense is, and you know that Puka Nacua is not playing on Sunday night, right? So how do you expect the Rams to move the football consistently?
2: It doesn't matter if Puka's playing. They're tight ends, four tight ends. They can – it was Devontae Adams that they can take on anybody, trust me. And Aaron's going to be
0: more fired without one of the tight ends and Parkinson, but I think you're forgetting the Broncos have racked up over 60 sacks in the last two seasons, so – you still don't – Puka Nacua doesn't matter if he's not playing? I don't know, George. Don't you think that's a little arrogant?
2: It might be, but this team, Stafford's he's back to himself again. I think they'll take him. I think they'll cover by at least 10 points, and that's what I would bet on. And
3: yeah.
2: Oh, wow. Yeah.
0: George.
1: I like the wave us. I like the wave
0: us. We do, and we appreciate the call, George. How about that? Rams are going to win by at least 10 points on the road in Denver with no Puka Nacua.
1: With no Puka.
0: George, he could take all the victory laps he wants on Monday if he's right and the Rams win this game by double digits. You'll be first in line. 310-840-4910. All righty. Let's get back to the games here on Sunday. And I'm not expecting much, especially from this offense. And considering the weather, I feel like this is going to be a brutal watch for me, but let's get to our next game here for week three on Sunday.
4: The Tennessee Titans, the New York Giants.
0: Yeah, right back to being one of the most undesirable games of the early window are the New York Giants. 2.5-point favorites still somehow against the 0-2 Tennessee Titans. That's because Tennessee's been god-awful, although they look pretty good. They had a chance to beat the Eagles last week, and then Jalen Hurts surgical on that final game-winning drive. They got blown out by the Jets in week one, so second time playing a New York football team. And we know the story with Big Blue. Jackson Dart out for the year. The rest of the injury report, Tennessee, pretty clean. Tyjae Spears, their backup running back, ankle injury. He was limited on Friday, but Tony Pollard is good to go. For the Giants, Brad, I'm stunned. Andrew Thomas, the left tackle, he's good to go. He's off the injury report. I didn't think he would be playing. Now, I don't think Brian Burns is going to play, their best sack artist from last year. He did not practice on Friday. I very much doubt he plays. And then in the secondary, corner Tay Banks, limited in practice today with a calf injury, and safety Tyler Newbin, limited in practice also with a calf injury. So that Giants secondary was a big issue last week. But then again, Brad, I'll let you, with your meteorology degree here, break it down. What are we looking at in northern New Jersey on Sunday? Because this nor'easter that is crushing Boston and Rhode Island and Connecticut is going to make its presence felt in New Jersey on Sunday. What kind of weather should we expect?
1: It's going to be rain-soaked for sure. 100% chance of rain. A light to moderate rain could have a quarter of an inch to a half an inch that accumulates in-game. And it's going to be wind-driven rain. It got sustained winds of 18 to 21 miles an hour. But with gusts up to 40, that's right, 40 miles per hour. So that rain is often going to be, going sideways. I looked at the secondary market. You can get tickets right now in East Rutherford for this affair for as cheap, and they're decent seats, as $17. Nobody wants to go and see Jameis Winston. Nobody wants to go and sit through the misery given the conditions at play, and it's going to play a major factor. So knowing that, I love the under in this game. It's sitting at 38.5. It hasn't come tumbling down the mountainside yet. But if the conditions do surface on Sunday, which full expectation is they will, according to Noah, I bet this thing is going to maybe close at like 34.5, 35.5. It's going to be tough to kick in. It's going to be tough to throw in. The only thing you're going to have to do is kind of old school rock 'em, sock 'em robots, leather helmets, black and white television, screw passing the rock. Just hand the ball off to Cam Scataboo. Just hand the ball off to Tony Pollard and Tyjae Spears. Under, under, and under again. This game could be one score and somebody wins it. Maybe it's a boot. Maybe it's a touchdown. But, man, it's going to be a slog, a soaking slog, to say the least, there in Jersey.
0: Yeah, it will. And even though it will be tough to throw the football and very tough to kick the football, like, I don't know how you expect any of the kickers to make any field goals here, because it's just going to be brutal. MetLife Stadium on a normal day where the wind is a factor, like, it's a wind tunnel, and now it's going to be extreme wind.
1: Yeah,
0: good luck to both of these guys kicking. And that is Mr. Joey Sly for the Titans, and that is Dominic Sfata for the Giants. So I almost forgot who the kicker was on the Giants, because he's a new guy. I'm a little checked out. Like, that, Brad, I ain't gonna lie to you. This game will not be on a solo TV. I will. No, sorry, not doing it. I told you, I'm not doing it.
1: Don't blame me.
0: I'll be checking the game. I'll have on Red Zone. Maybe I'll end up throwing it on if it's a close game. But no, with how terrible this game's gonna look, nope, you cannot get me as a sucker. But then again, I do like Wandell Robinson, former New York Giant, coming back to MetLife Stadium. Maybe a little something to prove. Brian Dable's got something to prove. This is a revenge game for Brian Dable, right? Fired by the Giants last year. Now he comes in with Cam Ward. And it stinks that Jackson Dart isn't playing, because, you know, Brian Dable had a big part in Jackson Dart's development last year. I do have to give him that, even though he probably tried to kill him when he knew his job was on the line, and he's out there running him 7, 8, 9 times a game and then got him concussed. So, you know, I won't forgive him for that, but definitely a big reason that Jackson Dart would look so damn good in week one was because of the improvements he made last year under Brian Dable. But Brian Dable, make no mistake about it, he wants to come here and win this freaking football game. I know he's the offensive coordinator, not the head coach. Robert Saleh had his chance for the revenge in week one against the Jets, and they got crushed. But Brian Dable's looking to make a statement here. Then again, the Titans offense hasn't been very good. Cam Ward hasn't been very good, but this Giants secondary is there to be had. So I think Wandell Robinson in his former building. Again, I know it's going to be tough to throw the football, but Wandell Robinson to rack up 50 yards against this sieve of a secondary, plus 210. This game stinks. So, like, that's $5 for me on Wandell Robinson to rack up 50 receiving yards. Other than that, this game stinks on ice. I can't say it enough. You know what game doesn't stink, though, Brad? Actually, sorry, I'm going to cut you off. Go ahead.
1: Well, I was going to add one more pick in. Again, I like the under in this one. I also like Tajay Spears, assuming that he is active. And I think he will be, knowing he got a limited session of practice on Friday, despite that tender wheel. A player has got a lot of juice in those legs. 36.4% of the opportunity share he has seen so far. And I think he's got enough carries to justify hitting the over. It's just 20.5 rush yards. The G-men have given up 5.61 yards per carry and 109.5 rush yards per game, only to the running back position. So I think Spears and Pollard are going to have a fair amount of success running the rock between the hash marks. Both these teams, they may total like 60 rush attempts in the game. You can't throw, you can't kick, as you mentioned it. Just run the damn rock and get it over with already.
0: Yep, very good. All right, that game's going to stink, but this next game, our final game on Sunday, is definitely not going to stink. It's a big battle in the AFC North.
4: The Cincinnati Bengals, the Pittsburgh Steelers.
0: All righty, two AFC North old rivals get together again in the Steel City. The Bengals, 3.5-point favorites with our friends at BetMGM, and the total is 42.5. The Bengals are rolling through the first 2 weeks. Joe Burrow's got his swag back. He looks happy. I saw him wearing a shirt and some kind of sit-down interview with a cat surfing on a pizza pie. So, Joe Burrow, sweet. Man, he's something else. But he's feeling good. Can this Steelers defense come to life and put together a performance like they did in week one? Although that was against Cooper Rush. And they didn't have to go up against Jamar Chase and T. Higgins and Chase Brown. So they got their work cut out for them. Meanwhile, Mike McCarthy and Aaron Rodgers, is the honeymoon already over after Rodgers' post-game comments last week? Kind of throwing McCarthy onto the bus, although Mike McCarthy was like, hey, I'll take the blame for that. We got to make better play calls for these guys and put a lollipop in their mouth.
1: So
0: Sorry, I had to add that one in there. I heard one of my good buddy Giannotti from the WFAN morning show do impression of Mike McCarthy one time, and he said something about, you know, put a lollipop in his mouth. And I've never been able to get it out of my head anytime I hear Mike McCarthy speak. another big question is Joey Porter Jr. gonna freaking play in this game? They're still in that contract stare off. He hasn't played yet. They said he's limited in practice. No idea. That would be big in terms of trying to shut down Ja'Marr Chase and T. Higgins. Meanwhile, their other corner, Jamel Dean, ankle injury. He was limited in practice today. They've already ruled out their backup running back, Rico Dowdle, but their main running back, Jaylen Warren, is expected to play. And then another big question, Michael Pittman missed last week, limited in practice today with the foot injury. Does he play? Because Pittsburgh needs everybody they can get at this point here, Brad. I think the Steelers keep this one close. Again, I don't feel great about it, but it just feels like sometimes you got to delete what you've seen in the first 2 weeks. I know Rodgers and the Steelers looked god-awful last week, but they're back at home. Fans should be rowdy. Defense should play well. I'm expecting TJ Watt to get some pressures of Joe Burrow, and I think the Steelers' defense are able to keep it close. I'll take Pittsburgh plus the 3.5. Hopefully, Rodgers gets some protection because this Cincinnati defense is much better than they've been in the last 2 years. Yep. So we saw what they did to Baker Mayfield in week one. Rodgers better protect the football come Sunday, but it's a division game between two teams that feel like they, you know, it never really goes how you expect it to. And this isn't a classic rah-rah spot for Mike Tomlin because he's not here anymore, but maybe it's a rah-rah Mike McCarthy spot. I'll hold my nose. I'll take the Steelers plus the 3.5. Brad, break it down for us. What do you like?
1: Yeah, I think that's a good call there on P-Town. And I think Pat Freiermuth is really interesting from a fantasy football perspective. Wrote about him in The Athletic and my Shocker Specials piece this week. A guy that's got a great history, storied history against the Bengals. He's averaged over 60 yards per game and has scored 6 touchdowns in 7 career contests against the Cincinnati Bengals. So don't sleep on him. But my favorite bet is getting down with my dude, Chase Brown. I'm going to take the over 3.5 receptions at plus 100. Pittsburgh brings the heat, man. They really dial up the pressure. So when Joe Burrow is feeling that, I think he's going to be a check down Charlie early and often to Brown as a result. The Steelers have given up 10 catches to the running back position so far this season, 8 alone to Bijan Robinson in week one. Brown has gone over once and under the other time in the 2 games this season, but he's seeing a healthy 16.9% of the team target share, and he's got a 72.7% on target rate from Joe Burrow. So I think he'll catch at least 4 passes. But again, Freiermuth is muy interesante for the fantasy masses out there dealing with injuries, or maybe you're looking for a flexy, sexy plug-and-play option. May still be sipping margaritas in the free agent pool. So cast a line and get him in your lineup.
0: All right. Very good. Oh, baby, that was good. That felt good to go through that entire slate. We are wheeling and dealing here. By the way, all the plays that we do give out, we are absolutely 100% clarity on everything. And we've got producer Brandon Combs, even if we didn't want to be, to make sure that he keeps us in check here, because Combs, all the plays we've given out for all these games, our buddy Combs puts a dollar on everything in a giant parlay for me, and all of Brad's picks in a giant parlay for a dollar as well. And we see if, you know, you can hit the lottery. So Combs, you've put a dollar on each of our plays together. What are we looking at in terms of a possible payout here on Sunday?
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1: Ooh, let's go buy some tacos.
3: Pat, my friend, $1, if all of your plays hit, $93,233.37.
5: Wow.
1: Oh, yeah. Goodness.
0: That is juicy. Well, that's, you know, that's good. Go ahead.
3: I'm rooting for you both. I'm rooting for you both, but I'm really rooting for you, Pat. Really rooting for you.
1: Yeah, I am too.
0: Yeah, a couple of those ladders for Quinshon Judkins and Christian McCaffrey rushing yards. That's definitely why that puppy's looking at nearly six figures on just a $1 bet. So, okay, hey, we'll dream. You got a dollar and a dream, baby. That's all you need, Combs.
3: That's all you need.
0: 310.
3: Chip in a chair, 840. Chip in a chair.
0: 4910. 310-840-4910. We'll take a short break. Come back. More your calls, more your texts, and we'll do our touchdown dance. Everybody on our crew will give out a touchdown score and our crew fantasy draft with Brad just kicking our ass all over the field through 2 weeks. He's Brad Evans. I'm Pat Boyle. This is BetMGM Tonight. 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

0: It's Football Friday. 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BetMGM Tonight is back.
1: All right, welcome on back. BetMGM Tonight, Westwood One Sports. He's Brad Evans. I'm Pat Boyle. It's a Football Friday. We're in love with another weekend of football coming up. 310-840-4910 is the phone number to join. You could call, you could text, 310-840-4910. All righty, we just ran through the entire gamut of games. Now we do our touchdown dance, baby. Everybody on the crew picks one touchdown score that they think will find pay dirt. And we see if we can hit a nice juicy smack of a parlay for you. Brad, you want to kick us off here? You are 1-1 through 2 weeks. Combs is 1-1. Our guy Lee, he's 2-0. And then me and Monty, 0-2. Can me and Monty hit pay dirt on Sunday, please? All right, Brad, start us off, brother. Who do you think finds the end zone?
2: Mandatory Montgomery, you jackals. I'm going to double down. I mean, if you would just bet on this singularly instead of putting a parlay like I did earlier in the show, it's plus 105. I don't really understand why, because the Colts are dead last in rush EPA defense this season. Montgomery is the red zone back in this offense. I know he's surrendering about 45% of the opportunity to share for Woody Marks, but he punches one home, baby, and I get one tick above 500, extend it to 2-1 on the season. So come on, mandatory. Take me streaking to numero uno.
1: All right. Very good. Very good. I told you in that Browns-Panthers game, I think Quinshon Judkins could hit the century mark and have a big game. I think he finds the end zone as well. I may or may not have him on my fantasy team. I'm desperately hoping for him to have a big game because he hasn't done a whole lot through the first 2 weeks. He's been okay. But Quinshon Judkins to find the end zone against the Panthers team that has really struggled to stop the run. Gave up how many rushing touchdowns, Brad, against your Chicago Bears in week one? How about six of them? And then last week when the Panthers played the Falcons, they didn't give up a touchdown. But again, Atlanta still ran the ball well in the beginning of the game. So I think Quinshon Judkins finds pay dirt for the Brownies at plus 110. Not a whole lot of competition behind him. I don't think Raheem Sanders is getting the football in the red zone or much at all. He's only had three carries through the first two games, and Dylan Sampson's on IR. So Quinshon Judkins to score at plus 110. That's my pick for our touchdown dance here in week three. Over to producer Brandon Combs. Combs, who are you going with?
3: I am going to go out to Brad's guy. And I'm going to get down with some Chase Brown against the Steelers, baby. Give me Chase Brown at minus 150. I like Chase Brown a lot. I like this Bengals team a lot against Pittsburgh. I think that the love affair is wearing off in Pittsburgh. So give me Chase Brown. I think he has a big day. I think he gets in the end zone a couple of times against that Pittsburgh defense.
1: Ooh. A couple of times. Ooh, all right. And Combs is going to drink the juice, minus 150 odds on Chase Brown. All right, let's get to our video producer, Monty. Michael Montgomery looking to get on the board just like me for the first time here. Monty, who is the pick for you, my man?
4: Yeah, let's get on the board, please. I'm going with JSN. Brad has mentioned he is betting that in the game preview earlier in the show. I'm going to ride with him here. It makes no sense to me. Plus 110 odds. Commanders defense is 26th in the NFL in EPA per pass. They've allowed the fifth most receptions to wide receivers this year, over 13 per game, and seven passing touchdowns allowed this season by the Commanders, which is the most NFL. And JSN has six red zone targets and four touchdowns on the year, both tied for the most in the NFL. And Sam Darnold's coming back. I mean, come on. How does he not get a touchdown today?
1: How does he not? All right, I like it, though. All right, so three plus money plays. Combs did give out Chase Brown, which is fine. We want winners, baby. We want winners. Finally, let's get to guy Lee DeLapp in our Westwood One studios. He is 2-0, looking to make it three in a row. Lee, who's it going to be?
5: That's going to be Mr. James Cook for the Bills. Last week, he moved into fifth place on the Bills' all-time rushing list with 4,551 career rushing yards. Guess who he's behind, though? Mr. Josh Allen. He's number three. That's the only person he has to worry about stealing those goal line touchdowns because, you know, DJ Moore is going to be gone, so I imagine there's going to be quite a lot of opportunities for some either catches out of the backfield or rushes into the end zone for Mr. James Cook. It's a 50-point over-under with the Bills favored by 7, 7.5, depending where you're looking. So give me an easy-peasy Mr. Cook at minus 165.
1: Yeah, I mean, I know a lot of James Cook fantasy owners that are my friends and people that wagered on him last week, and all the memes about Josh Allen just refusing to hand the ball off to him, like the shake and bake, right? Hey, do you, you know, you think maybe just once, like, I could get a rushing touchdown? And Josh Allen, nope, here's another quarterback sneak, sorry. I loved all those. And then finally, James Cook did score in the final minutes of that game on Thursday night. All right, so we got Quinshon Judkins, David Montgomery, Chase Brown, JSN, and James Cook. Brad, all five of those guys find the end zone. What are the odds we're looking at with our friends at BetMGM?
2: Oh, a sexy, crazy, cool plus 1214, as always. Fade or follow, that is up to you.
1: All right, Brad, since we move on to our crew fantasy draft, since you're kicking everybody's ass here, just, you know, break down to the folks listening at home what we're doing here every Friday and why you have annihilated us all through the first 2 weeks.
2: Well, you guys are just weak. That's the reason why I'm annihilating you. But there's still plenty of time for me to royally suck and to fall back to the rest of the pack. So let it simmer for a minute. You get to pick whatever the heck you want. We're going to get the order here in a second. You got to fill out a roster with a quarterback, a running back, a wide receiver, a tight end, and a flex. Folks, it is not a super flex. It's a standard flex, which means a running back, wide receiver, a tight end qualify in that position. Standard PPR scoring. And we're going to be tracking the point total throughout the entire season. Reminder, if you take a player, you cannot take the same player ever again this season. Let's ride.
1: All right, beautiful. And the winner from the previous week gets to choose, or excuse me, winner of each week will choose where they pick in the following week's order. So, Brad, you're picking to go last again, and then that means it is reverse order of the lowest scoring team to the highest scoring team, if I'm not mistaken. So that means Monty will be leading us off, our video producer, Michael Montgomery, and then it'll be Combs, then it'll be me, and then Brad. All right, Monty, you got the first pick. Who is it going to be?
4: Can't waste it. There's two guys I really want here. I've been trying to figure it out ever since I saw I had the first pick, but I'm going to go with Kenneth Walker III against the Dolphins. I just think it's too juicy to pass up, and he's been so lights out. Give me him.
2: All right. K9 is yours.
3: I like it. Well, I'm going to go with another guy that everybody is expecting to go off. And so give me one. I'm looking for his name here on the sheet so I can see that I didn't pick him yet. Give me Christian McCaffrey. CMC.
2: All right. Patrick.
1: All right, so Monty won Kenneth Walker. Combs is going with CMC. I will take... Give me... Oh, man. All right, you know what? I'm going to do it. I'm going to burn him. I'm going to burn the bullet. Give me Jonathan Taylor. Colts running back. Again, I think the Texans win. And if they were able to stuff the run and get ahead early, then that's going to force Indianapolis completely out of their game plan. But if it is remotely close, we know they're going to rely and lean on Jonathan Taylor. So give me JT, my first pick.
2: All right, gentlemen, I really appreciate you giving me a gift because I have not taken him yet this year. Again, Monty already took him in the anytime touchdown market. It's downright absurd. It's a plus money. He is going to go off again. JSN, Jackson, Smith, and Jigba for one pick for me. So that will be my wide receiver. Let's see. Let's go running back. And you know what, Pat? You're going to hate me for this, but I also love him as well. Quinshon Judkins is going to be my running back this week. I think he finally gets off the schneid and shakes off the funk at home against the Carolina Panthers. Pat, back to you.
1: All right, very good. I don't think we had, I'm looking at our spreadsheet. I don't think we had Quinshon Judkins entered into the spreadsheet. So what? Let me do that.
2: Come on, Combsy.
1: I could be wrong. No, he's not in there. Let me throw him in there real quick. Stand by.
2: Gotta get men.
1: Quinshon Judkins and Brad BC taking. No, you're not BC. You're BE. Brad taking him.
2: Yep.
1: Okay, back to me. Let's take a look here. Which receivers have I not taken yet? I will go with. Oh, geez. I don't know. I'm looking up and down this list. I'm looking up and down this list, and I'm like, nope, nope, don't like that, don't like that, don't like that, don't like any of that. Don't like a whole lot of that. All right, let's go to the tight ends. Give me George Kittle. Why not? Niners.
2: Oh,
1: I know,
2: there
1: I think
2: you go.
1: McCaffrey's going to have a big game, but Kittle found the end zone last week, and the Cardinals' defense is terrible. Give me George Kittle as my tight end.
2: Monty's ticked at that pick as a proud Iowa grad. I bet he was sorely wanting him. Brando, back to you.
3: I am not going to overthink this. I still need a quarterback, obviously, because I've only made one pick, and it was a running back. I'm going to go with Josh Allen this week. Give me Josh Allen against that Chargers defense.
2: I hear he's good. He's good at football.
3: He's all right. He's not bad. Not bad at all.
1: He's no Michael Penix or Jordan Love, but he's all right.
2: Monty, back to you for two. Amigo, what do you got?
4: Yeah, I was hoping JSN, he was the other guy I really wanted at number one, so that stinks, but I didn't expect to get him anyway. Let's go with Garrett Wilson as my wide receiver against this atrocious Lions defense. Yeah. Hopefully Geno Smith can still prove to be serviceable. And then let's go with another running back for my flex. I'm going to get down with Brad's guy and now Brandon's guy, Chase Brown, this week.
2: Ooh.
4: Steelers have given up a bunch of receiving yards to running backs this year. I think Chase is a threat for 4, 5, 6 catches any game. So let's go with Chase Brown at flex.
2: All right, Brando.
3: All right. I am, you know what? I am going to go with the Carolina Panthers. Give me Tet McMillan. Tet McMillan as my wide receiver this week. I think that the Panthers are going to have a good week. I like Bryce Young. I think they're going to continue to show that they're pretty damn good offensively. So I'll take Tet McMillan. Find me some yards.
2: All right, Brandon's team so far, CMC at running back, Josh Allen at quarterback, and Tet McMillan at wide receiver. Back to Pat, his first two picks, Jonathan Taylor running back, George Kittle at tight end. Pat, what do you like?
1: I'll go flex spot here, and I'll stick with the Carolina Panthers, but give me Chuba Hubbard. Again, Browns have really struggled to stop the run. I think it's going to be a run-heavy approach. Even though Bryce Young's been very good, I think they're going to want to run the football. So give me Chuba Hubbard to have a decent day against the Brownies.
2: All right, I'm going to go with Chuba Hubbard. I tell you what I am going to do, me amigos. I already took JSN, and he is back in action this week. Let's go ahead and stack Seattle. I'm going to go with Sam Darnold at quarterback for one. And then I'm going to wait on the flex. I'm going to go with a guy that absolutely went ham last week. He got no Nico Collins for Houston. Dalton Schultz could be easily a top three tight end yet again. Set the pace of position last week. So Dalton Schultz of the Houston Texans, my next pick. So JSN, Quinshon Judkins, Sam Darnold. Oh, no, I did not. I just checked the spreadsheet. I don't see a B.E. next to my name. I see a Michael Montgomery.
4: I swore you did.
1: I have Dalton Schultz, B.E. next to him, and you took Michael Mayer in week one. I think you took him last week.
3: Yes, sir. You did take him last week.
2: Okay, you guys. You know what you guys are? You guys are bastards to the rat. So strike Dalton Schultz.
3: So wait.
1: Well, hold
3: Instead
1: on.
3: Of Dalton Schultz, what happens now is Monty gets to pick your tight end for the week. Since you picked the guy for the
2: that's not stated in the rules.
3: Read the rules. Read the rules.
1: Is the winner from the previous week gets to choose your replacement for that pick. But really, like,
2: and who
1: Brad
2: is
1: won.
2: The winner?
3: Brad's the winner, so he does not get. You don't get to replay. It goes next.
2: Yes,
3: it goes
2: I do.
3: To Monty.
2: That's what the rules say.
1: But that means that you there's got to be a punishment, though, for you picking the same player.
3: That's right. It goes to Monty. Nice try.
2: The guys are horrible lawmakers. It's not my fault. Pat Freiermuth is my pick.
3: Monty, who's
2: this
3: tight end?
1: Hold on. We need intervention. Intervention. Brad cannot be allowed to pick his tight end. Brad, I'm sorry. You broke
2: the
1: rules.
2: That's what the rules say.
3: That. But if you're the winner, you cannot pick. Again, you got to have a punishment. That's the whole point of having a punishment, Brad. So, Monty, you get to pick Brad's tight end for
4: the week.
3: Don't
4: worry, Brad. Yeah, I'm going to give you a Chicago Bear, okay? Don't be upset. You can have Sam Roush, the rookie.
2: Oh, great. Wow. Great. Yeah. You know what you guys are? You guys are giant Richards. Everybody here is a giant Richard.
3: Hey, all you had to do, there is a spreadsheet for a reason. And now I have to put Sam Roush into the damn spreadsheet.
1: Oh, I put him in.
3: I'm offended. Nobody's ever picking him.
2: You got to write better rules.
3: Pat, you're up.
2: Pat, back to you.
1: All right. Let's see here. That. Who do we got?
3: You need quarterback and you need wide receiver.
1: I know, and I don't like any of these receivers. I mean, I like nobody. I don't like anybody here. Oh, I guess give me Devontae Smith from the Eagles going up against your Chicago Bears Monday Night Football. Give me Smitty.
3: Okay.
2: That gives you a reason to watch. John the Taylor, George Kittle, Chuba Hubbard, Devontae Smith. That, my friend, is a team. Back to Brandon. Again, CMC, Josh Allen, Tet McMillan. You need a tight end and a flex. Pat has one more pick, too. I forgot. He needs a quarterback.
1: Correct.
3: I am going to go with... Ooh, you know what? They have a hard time with the run, too. So give me Omarion Hampton as my flex.
2: Okay, Omarion Hampton... In the flex, not a bad pick there. Monty, thank you for Sam Roush, you jerk. Kenneth Walker, the third running back. Garrett Wilson, wide receiver. Chase Brown in the flex. Monty, you need a tight end and a quarterback. What do you have?
4: Yeah, at tight end, I'm going to take the best one available. Give me Dalton Schultz.
2: great name. Great name. Yeah, that's Iowa education for
4: week.
2: You. Okay.
3: Wish I would have thought of that.
4: And then quarterback, let's go with give me Brock Purdy against the lousy Cardinals.
2: Oh, that's a good selection. Good, ain't he so purdy? All right, so that's a team. Kendall Walker third, Garrett Wilson, Chase Brown, Dalton Schultz. I wish he was mine, but I took him last week. Brock Purdy. Brando, again, CMC, Josh Allen, Tet McMillan, Maurian Hampton. You need a tight end. Who is it?
3: You know what? I'm going to go against the grain here, against something that I didn't think he was going to have a great year. Just got married to somebody we might know. Give me Mr. Travis Swift. Travis Kelce.
2: Ooh, Travis Kelce. Yeah, he's played exceptionally well here to begin the season. That
1: Zinger.
2: Is a team. Pat, Jonathan Taylor running back, George Kittle tight end, Chuba Hubbard at the flex, Devontae Smith a wide receiver. Who is your quarterback?
1: Dak Prescott, not a top 10 quarterback, but I think that.

0: I hope you broke this already. You didn't.
1: You did not. Okay. Very good. Very good. That's a nice looking little fantasy lineup there for each of us. All right, we got to get to a break. 310-840-4910. We'll get some scoreboard updates. We'll get you caught up on the final weekend of Major League Baseball with weather disrupting several series when we come back. 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
1: Yes, sir. Welcome on back to BetMGM Tonight, Westwood One Sports. He's Brad Evans. I'm Pat Boyle. And the phone number to join the show is 310-840-4910. You could call, you could text 310-840-4910. All right, we got some college football games to get you caught up on in a bit, but it's also the final weekend of the regular season for Major League Baseball with the wild card series beginning on Tuesday, or so we hope. Plenty of games this weekend affected by the nor'easter in Boston and the incredibly dangerous rainy, windy conditions throughout the Northeast. But, Brad, let's start with your Cubbies because, again, all three NL wild card spots up for grabs entering the day. The Padres two games up on the Phillies and your Cubbies for that top wild card spot. And right now the Cubs one back in the loss column to Philly, but they do have one more win over the Phillies here. So get us caught up. Doubleheader in Beantown today. What happened to your Cubbies?
2: They couldn't score with runners in scoring position, quite frankly. So the Risp was god-awful, and the Cubs got swept today, that doubleheader. It was rainy, it was windy, it was blustery, to say the least, in Beantown. Rather chilly as well, and the Cubs largely were chilly there at the dish. Now, they're going to play Game 3 on Sunday in Tampa. Hopefully, everybody's going to get there safely. It's going to be rather treacherous getting out of Boston and flying down south. But at this juncture, as a diehard Cubs fan that I am praying the Cubs play in Atlanta in the opening round of the MLB playoffs and not having to take that cross-continental trip to San Diego, because I've been on a ton of plane rides. I think it's taking a toll right now on this offense. And maybe the champagne toast and the beers chugged from yesterday took a toll and played an impact today in Boston.
1: Yeah, they didn't look good. Then again, neither of those games looked good. Okay, so the Cubs, they already clinched, though, Brad. So like you said, at this point, maybe you're okay with them losing out because they're going to be in no matter what, and could be playing the Atlanta Braves. Also could be playing the Padres, who are now in pretty good shape to claim that top wild card spot and home field advantage in that wild card round, which would mean the Cubs might have to fly from Boston. They're playing the game tomorrow in Tampa and then have to jump on another plane and fly all the way to San Diego. That is a possibility. Ugh. Yeah, not great.
2: Yeah, I don't want that.
1: Not great. However, the Phillies, an all-out collapse is potentially on the cards for them. They trail the Rays 2-0 in the bottom of the eighth. If the Rays hold on and win, the Phillies will only be a game and a half ahead of the Diamondbacks with three games left. Now, the Diamondbacks are playing the Padres, so it's not like they're playing a pushover. But if Arizona wins out and the Phillies lose at least one more game after tonight, there is a chance the Diamondbacks can overtake the Phillies and Philadelphia would miss the playoffs entirely. So that is up to watch here.
2: Wow.
1: Yeah. Meanwhile, the AL Central and the AL West up in the air this weekend as well. And the standings going into today, the Guardians one game ahead of the White Sox, although the White Sox do have the tiebreaker. And then the Astros and the Rangers deadlocked, both of them at 79 and 80. Right now, Jacob DeGrom is getting lit up. The Twins lead the Rangers 5-2. Astros continue their set with the A's later tonight. Brad, any final words here on this Football Friday before we set you off for the weekend?
2: Yeah, apparently Indiana hit a two-run homer. They're leading Northwestern 2-0. That's an unusual score to see in college football, but that one could be a barn burner. And I'm telling you, folks, if you like wagering on college football, take the Ohio State. I bet on them, made the drive over to Indiana. Yeah, I bet against my Illini in the alt market with Ohio State laying 29.5 and plus 125 at BetMGM. Illinois cannot tackle. This is why I'm going to have tequila with my Cheerios tomorrow to numb the immediate pain I'm going to have to endure with that 11 a.m. kickoff local time.
1: All right, Brad, we'll bid you adieu, brother. Enjoy the weekend, my man.
2: I'll try. See you. Good luck, everybody.
1: Yeah, we'll get you caught up on college football. Number 5, Indiana does lead Northwestern 2-0. Combs and I will go head-to-head in an hour, but hot or cold's next.
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0: Jeez. All right, Ross, we got to get to break, brother, but
1: Thank you, man.
0: that would be exactly what Brad is hoping for, because he picked somebody he already picked in our fantasy crew draft, and so we stuck him with Sam Roush. If he ends up lucking out on that, that would be absurd. All right, dude, good to talk to you, man. Have a great weekend. We got to get to a break. 310-840-4910. The sounding board is up next. I'm Pat Boyle. 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

0: Oh, 49-10. And Indiana, I think we can put them on upset alert right now. They got a third and long in a two-point game. They did stop Northwestern on that two-point conversion, but the Wildcats are one stop away from getting the ball, a chance to take the lead in the fourth quarter. I'm Pat Boyle. That's producer Brandon Combs. This is BetMGM Tonight on Westwood One Sports.
1: The Packers got blown out by the previously lifeless Falcons on Thursday Night Football. 4 3-and-outs, 16 rushing yards. Is Matt LaFleur close to becoming Matt LaFired? Westwood One Sports.
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0: I was in the middle of the Atlantic Ocean when it happened. There was a sudden jolt and our submarine crashed on the seafloor. We were in total dark.
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2: 14 games under 500 on June the 24th. By that point, Chad Tracy had replaced Alex Cora. This is what the goal was. 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And now we're going to be in the see what happens stage, and I think it'll be if they don't win this series next week, they won't have a home playoff game in Boston for 8 seasons in a row, which is an absolute embarrassment.
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0: 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A catchy song, of course. 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

0: Appreciate the call, by the way, from Michigan. Shout out to our friends on the ticket. He certainly will go in a Tiger. He finishes his career a Tiger, and he spent 13 years there. The first 13 years of his career, his best years as a Detroit Tiger, even though he did not win the World Series until he went to Houston. But I also just think, as a fan of college baseball, about his time in college as well. He went to Old Dominion, not exactly a hotbed for baseball, and a Virginia kid standing out at ODU, making his way to the majors and having this type of career. It's magical stuff, and hoping that Justin Verlander has one more moment this weekend in the Motor City. 310-840-4910. Let's go to Abraham. He's in Chicago. Abraham, where are you steering the ship?
1: Hey, Josh. I'm calling from Chicago here. I just wanted to ask a question about the White Sox. Super pumped about them clinching the playoffs after a few hundred lost seasons. Still kind of basking in the, surprise of it. But I wanted to ask you what you think their chances are of making a splash in the playoffs. Feel like they have a decent shot against Rangers or Astros, and then against the Guardians too. But just curious to hear your thoughts on it.
0: Yeah,
1: thanks
0: well,
1: for having me on.
0: Thank you, Abraham. Appreciate that. It has been a magical year for the White Sox. Will Dalton, have you seen the interview? What are you snickering about over there? What did the guy say? I didn't even see it.
2: This guy in our comments said he knows he liked me for a reason. I guess he likes
0: What's
2: the fact that,
0: reason?
2: I like the Vampire Diaries.
0: Did you see the interview with Murakami?
2: In the locker room?
0: Yes.
2: After the game?
0: I sent this to Mondo and you. Mondo, see if in the next few minutes we can pull this interview. Just want to hear it, Murakami, since we're bringing up the White Sox, because it might be the best interview I've heard this year. Might just be. Hard to rule out the White Sox, because if you doubted them before, they've made you look foolish. Plus, they might have Jesus on their side. I mean, the Pope is from Chicago. He's a White Sox fan, and this happens. Coincidence? Coincidence. We'll get to the Murakami sound in a bit. 310-840-4910. Let's do Nick in Ohio. This is the last of our free-for-all Friday calls. Nick in Ohio, where are you steering the ship?
3: How bad are the Pittsburgh Steelers, and is Aaron Rodgers as bad as he looks? And do we have to sit Aaron Rodgers on his farewell season? Is that an option? What do you say?
0: We'll see after Sunday. Nick, appreciate the call, because got a sneaky suspicion that Aaron's going to be able to move the ball better than you think this coming week. The Patriots' defense is really good. The Falcons' defense, not so much, and he didn't look great. Aaron had a great year last year for his standard and for most QB standards. For his age of standard, probably the best way to say it. I wouldn't write him off completely. Certainly wouldn't be talking about him being benched yet. But we'll see. Steelers-Bengals, that's a interesting one that's coming up on Sunday. Before we get to that Murakami sound, most intriguing matchups this weekend in college. How perfect is this? You have three games in three different windows that are going to shape week four of the college slate. You have Tennessee-Texas. All eyes are going to be on Rocky Top at high noon. You got a Manning wearing number 16 in the stadium. His uncle's number 16 is retired. That's fun. At 3:30 Eastern, you have Ole Miss visiting the Swamp. Ole Miss is coming off the most emotional win you can have with Lane Kiffin returning and you getting your revenge. And now Ole Miss is an underdog going to Florida? That's going to be compelling as hell. Oregon pitted against USC. USC is unbeaten. Oregon has a loss. Oregon's favored by 3 in the Coliseum. Lincoln Riley, what are you going to do about it, is the question. And then you get to the NFL. These are games that you might see in the playoffs. Patriots at Jaguars. It seems those teams play a lot in the playoffs. Rams, Broncos. Sunday Night Football on Westwood One Sports. Cowboys, Ravens. And then there are a lot of games we haven't hit on yet. We talked briefly about Bengals, Steelers, but Vikings, Bucks. Bucks are 0-2. Vikings are 2-0. That seems to be a huge differentiator of a game. The Saints are 1-1. The Raiders are 2-0, and they're visiting the Dome. This is the Saints' home opener. A lot of games. It's a great slate of NFL games, a great slate of college. Can't wait to watch it all.

0: 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Yet you think you...
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0: are about to be 3-1. They are 3-1. Football purists across the country absolutely loved Cal Clemson After Dark. Football Friday into Football Saturday. The defenses completely overwhelmed the offenses. Cal picked off Clemson freshman quarterback Tate Reynolds on the first series. They returned a Reynolds fumble for a scoop and score touchdown that turned out to be Cal's only touchdown in the game. Special teams. How about 10-10 tie that is broken by Bryant Wesco returning a kick to the house? There were just as many defensive and special teams touchdowns in this game as there were offensive scores. How great is that? And to wrap it up, JKS picked off by Clemson, putting the game away. Don't bury Clemson yet. It's not like Dabo Swinney's lost his locker room. Last year, Clemson was 3-5 heading into the final month of the year. How'd they do? They finished by winning 4 straight games. Those guys stayed locked in. And after facing Miami next week, there is not a game the rest of the way that Clemson can't win. Look at the schedule. They don't face Louisville. They don't face SMU. They catch breaks with the schedule that they have. So this is a team that quickly can turn things around, get the wheels on the bus turning in a different direction. Maybe the old Roy bus, to use an old Dabo-ism. Something sparked for the Tigers in the second half of that North Carolina game last weekend, because they were getting booed. Fans were leaving at halftime. It was 17-3 against Bill Belichick's unit. And Clemson rallied all the way back, closing the game on a 25-3 run. Clemson 28, North Carolina 20. And there might have been some divine intervention involved. You had the weather delay before the big defensive stop in the red zone. We didn't know when that game was going to resume. It was like a 2-hour delay, and there were 5 minutes to go in the game. And Clemson was trailing, and North Carolina was in the red zone. And then you get the stop, hold them to 3, you score 2 touchdowns late. By the way, tonight was the first time there wasn't a lightning delay in one of Clemson's games. Happened at LSU the opening night, then at Clemson the next 2 weeks. And then here you are out in Berkeley. Don't think you're going to have any lightning delays out that way. It is on a fault line, so glad there's no earthquake during a Clemson football game. That would have been something. Don't bury the Clemson Tigers just yet. Clemson, 24, Cal, 10. That was something. The Clemson Tigers. What were you saying, Will Dalton? Dabo said in the post-game press conference after the North Carolina game. Didn't catch that.
1: Oh, I guess they were celebrating behind him in the locker room when he was out at the podium, and he's like, "Man, that could cure cancer." What's in that locker room right there?
0: Oh yeah, yeah.
1: Then talking about Dabo, God on the throne, and
0: that's it, man. Dabo's pressers. No, it's. Anybody who's been around the ACC for a while, as we have, if you've been around the ACC, you got Dabo impressions. Mm-hmm. He might be the most impressioned man in the ACC. And want to give a shout out to my buddy in South Carolina, William Quackenbush. Yep, that's his real name. Shout out to Quack, who might have the best Dabo impression I've ever heard. Like when I see this guy in Charlotte a few times a year, He'll look at me and he says, "The good Lord's blessed us where I get to see you today, Josh. The good Lord, man upstairs." Mm-hmm. Clemson Tiger football,
1: it is
0: baby.
1: Good. No, I've gotten to hear it before.
0: You just got to make sure to have those 3 words. Those 3 words are the words that you need to have a good Dabo impression. The good Lord.
1: And program.
0: Mike Monaco's calling this game? I saw Mike last week in Winston-Salem at the Miami game. He's, man, his frequent flyer miles, man. He's been out at Stanford.

0: He's been out at Cal now. He's in Winston-Salem, North Carolina. He was in Dublin doing the North Carolina TCU game. My guy Monaco, he gets around. He does.
1: He's all over it.
0: He is. Big night in college football tonight. We need to react to the other game that happened, as was pointed out in the chat, that Indiana survived the close one. That they did. Indiana, whew, as West Coast points out, they survived. It's the first weekend of fall, technically. First weekend. And it's the first weekend where it really is feeling that way. It probably was 2 days ago in the South, walking outside where it's like, oh, I need a coat, or I need a jacket. And honestly, it might be the most underrated day on the calendar each year. The day where it's fall for real, and you're like, oh, I need to put on the old sweater vest, or I need to put on the old crew neck. Great feeling. Great time of year. We're going to have a great college football Saturday. What did we learn about Indiana? Their tight win against Northwestern. We'll tell you, and we'll also talk about the most important game of Week 3 in the NFL next on Westwood One Sports Night.
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0: least Alex Cora. This is what the goal was. Find a way into the postseason and then see what happens. And now we're going to be in the see what happens stage. And I think it'll be if they don't win this series next week, they won't have a home playoff game in Boston for 8 seasons in a row, which is an absolute embarrassment.
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that, subscribe, all that helps us a great deal. And we can react and engage together to the NFL slate. Looking forward to that. Also looking forward to the put-it-to-bed story that Will Dalton has for us now.

0: I would not have had them there.
1: Yeah.
0: And I know the Notre Dame fans are going to be out there, but I'm sorry. You're playing Wisconsin. That's not really going to impress a lot of people, the schedule that Notre Dame's drawn up to this point. But they'll play Miami, and we'll see what happens later in the year. But Ohio State beat Texas, or pardon, was beating Texas for 45 minutes of that game. They're up 20. They lose it. I kind of feel better about Ohio State than Texas and Georgia, strangely enough, if you were playing it on a neutral field. And then Ole Miss. We're going to learn a lot about a lot of these teams on Saturday. I can't wait for it. Thanks to Mondo. Thanks to all of you for hanging out. Thanks to Will Dalton. My name's been Josh Graham. Been Josh Graham. It still is Josh Graham. And this has been Westwood One Sports Night.
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0: be then. It's been a lot of Tyler Shuck. He has been fantastic, especially in those second halves, but it won't be easy going against the Raiders defense. It hasn't allowed more than 14 in a game yet. This is a sneaky, fun matchup.
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0: 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The good news...
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23: 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This is the New England Revolution segment, and joining us back on the show this week, our pal Nate Bucati from Apple TV. 9:30 p.m. kick, Real Salt Lake. The Revs find themselves on the road again, Nate. First off, how you doing? Great to talk to you again.
24: Yeah, it's great to be with you, Nick. Thanks for having me. I'm doing wonderful, and I'm looking forward to seeing New England this weekend.
23: That's been a pleasure talking to reoccurring guests from seasons past. It's been a much different season for the Revolution this year, and we'll get into that. But a really fun match for the Revs. Obviously, the win makes it more fun, Nate, but it was a really great match till the last minute with Orlando City last weekend. So what were your big takeaways from that Revs victory?
24: Well, listening to Marco talk, obviously the fight of the team to continue going, you know, because it would have been very easy to have a big letdown, right, after you have a 2-0 lead and you let it evaporate. But to get two goals in stoppage time from two of the biggest stars of the team in Heal and Miller is a great sign as well. So I know that was a big win. You got three wins in a row. But of course, now we also know that circumstances are going to change quite a bit for New England. I think they might be punished, you know, along with the Philadelphia Union, about as much as anybody when it comes to this international window with some of their best players being unavailable this weekend. They got a big challenge coming up, going to an RSL side that's been just desperate for a win.
23: It's always something with soccer, right? It's always something week to week where you don't know what's going to happen, and you're right about those players, that Marko Mitrović, and that's why depth is such a huge thing throughout the season, but in times like this. But going back to that last match, and you kind of touched on it, Nate, this was a playoff performance from the Revolution. These things happen in a game. You go up 2-0, then it's tied after a penalty kick that wasn't a handball, wasn't, things go against you, and the Revolution really responded well and then put that game away. So if you're a fan watching that match, that has to get you a little bit more excited for this potential playoff run.
24: Yeah, and it's against the type of team you're going to face in the playoffs, right? I mean, Orlando City, I think most of us think, is going to be a factor when it comes to the Eastern Conference, and they've got one of the biggest stars in the game in Antoine Griezmann, who's been playing. You know, sometimes designated players come into the league and they don't live up to the billing. Sometimes they maybe are surprised by the quality of the league or the difficulty of the travel, or sometimes their heart's just not in it, or whatever the case might be. Antoine Griezmann's been about everything you want from a designated player since joining that Orlando City side. And when you talk about playoffs, one of the things that I feel like is usually true is there's a lot of parity in this league. It's not that unusual to see a team that's below the playoff positions knock off a team in the regular season that's you know, much higher up in the standings. So what is the difference when you get into those playoff matches? And a lot of times it's, do you have that star player that can make a play, that can convert the one chance that you get in the game? And obviously, Griezmann's one of those types of players for Orlando. I think everybody in New England knows that Carlos Heel is that type of player as well. And maybe Peyton Miller, you know, I mean, with what he did in the game, what you learn in that game is that your team can handle a stressful situation, but also that you've got the talent to go out there toe-to-toe with a player like Griezmann and still win the game.
23: Well, we'll talk about Carlos Heel in a second, but you bring up Peyton Miller, and what's interesting with all the things that Peyton Miller does well, we're seeing match after match, Nate, that these teams can't plan for him. He's finding a way in and behind really good defenses. He's a very difficult player to figure out. And as you know, as the weeks go on, you get more film on players, you kind of figure things out. It's been a difficult figuring out process for these teams with Peyton Miller.
24: Well, yeah, they say you can't teach speed, right? You know, you can game plan for a lot of things, but you can't make yourself faster. And that's obviously a tool that he has, that if he continues to develop the other areas of his game, you can understand why Mauricio Pochettino wants to get a look at him in this window for the U.S. men's national team. But also, it's hard to plan for him because, is he going to be on the right? Is he going to be on the left? And you know, we spoke with Marko Mitrovic a little bit about that evolution as the year's gone on in terms of where they need him, which side of the pitch they need pace. But he can play either side, which is something that I thought was really interesting to hear Marko talk about as well. And with Daniel Gazdag into the mix now, you know, putting him over on the right-hand side, they feel like more natural pace on the left. So I do think that you've got a great head coach there when it comes to, yeah, they've got a culture, they've got an identity, they know how they want to play, but within that, he will move pieces around based on what he thinks the best fit is for the team, and that's going to come in real handy, not to keep going back to it, but that's going to come in real handy, I think, this weekend, because he's got a lot of tough decisions to make in terms of who he moves where.
23: Yeah, with the window, obviously, that we talked about, and with the injuries that have mounted up with most teams at this point of the season, but some key players injured for the Revolution, too, and some hopefully potentially coming back. We'll go back to that Carlos Heel conversation that you and I love talking about when you come on this show. This has been a player that, to me, outside of that MVP season, I've said it every week, has elevated his play for a myriad of reasons, but watching Carlos Heel, being able to call him this weekend, Nate, what are you most excited about? And what do you think that difference? I mean, he's been great every season, but what's that difference been this season that has elevated his play?
24: Well, you know, he's 33 years old and staying healthy, knock on wood, right? Mm-hmm. That's the thing, is that when you get to 33, that's when you start to see some players start to maybe lose a step. And also injuries start to become more of a thing. He doesn't really seem to be showing much of a sign of any kind of slowing down right now to me. I think he's still easily one of the top players in the entire league. And that's saying something because the league keeps adding stars since he got here, right? I mean, we talk about Anton Griezmann, guys like that, Robert Lewandowski, and Thomas Müller. They're all here in the league now, too. And he's still right there with those guys as one of the best players in the league. And so, I mean, look, he ties things together for the team. I think that for a team that has some young players that are starting to really develop into to really good, solid MLS players, maybe that have even bigger futures than that, to have a veteran like him on the pitch that's able to show them all the nuanced things that every Spanish midfielder seems to have. I think he's just obviously he's one of the true joys to watch in the league. And anytime you get a chance to call a game with a player like him in the mix, you want to see it. I the last time I did one of the New England games, it was in Columbus, and you know, he had a couple of moments in that game where you just thought, man, he sees the game so much. He sees everything before everyone else. He knows what he's going to do, and he's got the technical ability to pull it off.
0: It's just fun week in and week out to watch him. But you're right about that extra added layer that you can't teach. Also, is that vision. He just sees the game so well. And the last player I want to touch on before we move to Salt Lake is Matt Turner, picked up his 100th save. And on a team that offense really was an issue over the last few seasons, that's what everybody loves to focus on. The defense has been very good, even with some players coming in and out for Marko Mitrovic. But the addition, once again, of Matt Turner and how well he's played and massive saves that have kept this team in games, that's just another unbelievable thing for the Revolution to have this season. It shows to why they've been successful.
24: Yeah, and look, the U.S. men's national team's going with some younger goalkeepers in this window, right? And so that is a good thing for New England, because that's at least one more player that you're not going to be without, because you're missing some big names. And I don't think that's any knock on Turner in terms of what he is as a goalkeeper. You know, one of the things we talk about a lot is that the definition of being a good goalkeeper has changed so much. People, the coaches want guys that are great with their feet, that can play out of the back. And I'm not suggesting that Turner's not any good at those things. But the thing that I think sometimes gets forgotten is the number one job of the goalkeepers: keep the ball out of the net. You know, and we see some big mistakes in goal a lot in MLS with guys that are trying to do more than the job itself. And I think Matt Turner puts you in a position where you got one of the top shot stoppers, tremendous athlete, who's got experience overseas and internationally. So, you know, I don't think the moment's ever too big for him when he's playing in an MLS game. A wonderful to bring him back to New England and to have him, you know, in this season where you can really start daydreaming of a deep run into the playoffs with where the team is positioned right now.
0: It is interesting, this match we're about to break down. We'll do that after we do an overview of Salt Lake. But this is a Salt Lake team that kind of was where the Revolution had been at this point the last few seasons, where they have been winless since May. They're on a four-game losing streak. What do you think has gone wrong for this Salt Lake team? I saw the coach's press conference where it seems like he's still trying to find answers. So what's been the problem in Utah?
24: Yeah, the more entertaining press conference was over the last weekend after their loss against Vancouver, when he basically came out and challenged his team to compete. You know, he went on for 42 minutes about how the essence of sports is competing before it is, you know, winning. And he really called the team out in that regard. And then this last game against Seattle, now look, that's a tough game at Seattle midweek. He said somebody's got to step up and make a play, because, you know, they haven't scored a goal in three games. Listen, I think there's a lot of conversations we could have about why the calendar needs to flip in Major League Soccer, but the good news is it is flipping. Unfortunately for both of these teams, it didn't flip this year because, you know, again, New England with all the players they're going to be missing. The reason I say that in terms of the calendar for Real Salt Lake, they had one of the top young players, one of the most exciting players in the entire national pool, guy I can't wait to see play for the national team, in Xavier Gozo. And they had to sell him in the middle of the summer. You know, they were, before this losing streak or winless streak started, they were in third place in the West. And he was one of the top, most exciting players in all of the league. And problem is, the primary transfer window, if you want to get your best price in a team like Crystal Palace that went to buy him, you got to sell him in the summertime, in the middle of your season. Teams don't want to do that, not when you're, you know, in third place in the West. So that hurts, I think, on the field. I think it hurts the morale of the team. Then you have Diego Luna suffer a big injury. He's kind of had a tumultuous season as well, and he hasn't been playing. So they've had injuries. They've said goodbye to, you know, maybe their most exciting player. And they've just been on a tough run. So, but here's the thing. they're desperate. They're still within playoff. They're 3 points out of the playoffs right now. So the season's not over for them. And they're going to look at this as we're home against a depleted New England team. If we got a chance to finally win a stinking game, and they got Emeka Nnelli working his way back as well, I think will help them. They're going to look at this and say, this is a huge opportunity. So I think you're going to get a really good shot from Real Salt Lake, even though they're a team that's just, I mean, they haven't won, like you said, since the middle of May.
0: I wouldn't be surprised when you talk about the mental aspect of the game with the coaches' thoughts after the game. They've all heard those. And now the opponent that's coming in, depleted or not, where they stand, you can use that in the locker room to get these players. I mean, they're professionals. You shouldn't have to, but this does happen where you're going to get them at least fired up to start, you would hope.
24: Yeah, I mean, I think there's, look, these guys are pros. You know, they're not just going to pack the season in because they haven't won. And when I say they haven't won since May, now that's an MLS play. They won a couple games in Leagues Cup. But when you look at the overall standings in MLS, it's been a long time.
0: So when you look at this matchup with the Revolution, what do you think some things that Real does well that could hurt the Revolution tomorrow night?
24: They're not doing much well right now, to be perfectly honest with you. And I don't mean that as any disrespect, as you said. I mean, look, they haven't scored in their last three games. They've given up multiple goals in those games. They've got a veteran goalkeeper who's really good. They've got some attacking players who can be dangerous on their day. They do have some midfielders that are coming back to health. So they're going to put out a team. And the big thing, I know Marco talked about this as well, you're playing at altitude, right? And that's a challenge for teams that, especially when you're a thinned roster and maybe have some guys that haven't, you know, been as used to playing a full 90 minutes, that could be a factor in the game as well.
0: The Revolution take on Real Salt Lake on the road tomorrow night, 9:30 on Apple TV. Nate, what are your keys to the game for the Revolution tomorrow night?
24: Yeah, I mean, you just want to keep yourselves rolling the way that you have. I think that I want to see what's going to happen at that striker position. Are they going to put Wilson Harrison to start? I know he's typically a player that comes off the bench. Do they put Daniel Gosdag up there? You know, he's a position he's played before. You know, he's comfortable with it. They've got some different options. How do they manage the midfield with guys like Brooklyn Reigns being gone? Do you call up a player maybe like a Matt Polster who hasn't played there for a while but plays that position? But then you're kind of robbing Peter to pay Paul, because then you move a guy out of one position to put in another position. Then you got to backfill that one. I think there's just a lot of decisions that Marco needs to make in this game to decide how they want to go about it. But if there's one thing you know about him, he's going to put guys in the best position to have success. They're going to know their roles and responsibilities. And then you still got guys like Carlos Heel, right? And so I think that, you know, New England will fancy their chances to try to get a result away from home.
0: Well, we'll see what happens tomorrow night. Again, 9:30 on Apple TV, Revolution, Real Salt Lake. Nate will be on the call. We appreciate the time as always.
24: Nick, thanks a lot for having me. Appreciate it. It should be a fun game. I hope everybody can watch.
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12: All right, welcome back to NBC 10, covering your Rhode Island FC here on WJAR. I am Tom Quinlan. Hope you guys have been enjoying the World Cup as much as we have. And who is we? Happy to be joined in studio today by the owner of Rhode Island FC, Mr. Brett Johnson. I've known you 7 years now. When we first heard the team get announced back in 2019, and now look, we've got bobbleheads.
13: Come a long way. It's official.
14: We're here. We've arrived.
12: Rhode Island FC takes on Hartford Athletic this weekend, 7:30 at Centerville Bank Stadium, and obviously that's turned into a fun rivalry for sure. You got to love the rivalry at this point. You know, it seems like Hartford latched onto it pretty quickly, and the league seems to recognize it as well.
14: El Clamico, one of the better derby names.
12: So we're sticking with El Clamico.
14: I think so.
12: Yeah, I think it too.
14: I think it's done. Given that I spent a lot of time in Los Angeles, and I think that derby's called El Trafico. So I think, Anyway, well done to whichever supporter came up with El Clamico.
12: I do think that's our side, but I'm going to be biased, though. So
14: I'll take it. We'll take it.
12: World Cup, you're enjoying it? You're loving it?
14: Unreal.
12: Yeah.
14: Unreal. No, I think ounce for ounce, two of the best games I've ever watched. Cape Verde, Argentina. And then that England-Mexico game. I mean, unbelievable. So, yeah, whatever my wildest hopes or expectations were, and they were high, this World Cup is exceeding.
12: Yeah, we're filming here on a Wednesday afternoon before the England-Argentina game, and I'm going to go with England for today, just because, like you said, you know, playing in that Mexican environment, I don't think any team's played in any other tougher environment this year. But let's talk about the business of it, the trickle-down effect, if you will. You know, we saw what happened in 1994. With the World Cup coming here and how it really elevated the game of soccer. Now that we have two serious leagues here, and obviously a third and fourth when you consider the two women's leagues in the USL and the NWSL, for us specifically, the USL Championship, where do you see us benefiting most from this post-World Cup?
14: I see another level of support coming out of this World Cup. It has been, as you know, almost without exception, the entire focus for this country and the world for the last month. I don't know what I'm going to do with all my free time when it ends, but the amount of Americans that maybe weren't on the front lines of loving or having passion for the beautiful game, a whole nother, you know, millions and millions from old to young are going to be converts now as a result of it. And that spills over locally. Where they will look to the local men's team, the local women's team. We've got the Women's World Cup next year as well. So the way the cycles work, and then the Olympics, and anyway, it's a great time to be in the sport, and it's great to be in a state like Rhode Island and have the platform that we have with our stadium to have the men's team. We have the Boston women's team playing. At some point, we launch a women's team of our own. So just a great time to be in the sport.
12: Yeah, I'll talk to you about the women's team in a second, but in terms of exposure, it is great locally. And, you know, when I've been at the fan zones, you know, up in Providence, you see the Rhode Island FC jerseys. People are curious about this club. They're more welcoming of it than I think a lot of people would have expected. And, you know, it's going to be really cool to see, you know, why people try to get their sock fix in this post-World Cup world. So speaking of how to get people more excited and get people more into it, you've owned a couple of teams here in the USL Championship. You were with Phoenix Rising. And I remember this story because I was on the radio in Boston when it broke. You were part of Phoenix Rising and part of the group that helped bring in Chelsea legend Didier Drogba, right? Could we do that here with Rhode Island FC, you think, or is it not needed? Because, you know, back then, you know, it was all about the stars, and today it just feels like people just care about the talent.
14: Yeah, my quick answer, we could certainly do it. I actually would love to bring in the future Colombian Didier Drogba, the future Cape Verdean. In other words, I want to focus on that 18-year-old, sign them, give them quality minutes, and have the entire state and region be coming out because they recognize they started in Rhode Island. That we give them, I think the USL superpowers, it provides a platform to give better quality minutes to younger players than almost any league in the world. And so that's where, again, if I have a bias, coming out of the World Cup, there are so many good young players, and again, so many great stories out of it, not the least of which was this Cape Verdean team. So increasingly, I'd love to see us have young players that represent the makeup and composition of the demographics of this incredible state in our fan base.
12: Okay, so that would lead me to my next question of, you know, what are we in relation to, you know, the American soccer conversation? When we talk about, are we a rival to Major League Soccer? Are we a stepping stone to Major League Soccer and maybe even Europe? Like, how do you view the USL Championship at this point in time?
14: Yeah, they're two very different platforms. I say it all the time, I have the utmost respect for Major League Soccer. But I focus my time, attention, the investors that are part of this platform, on the success of United Soccer League, USL. And there, for a state like Rhode Island, USL is the perfect league. For the quality of the stadium that we have, USL is the perfect anchor to that stadium. As I said a minute ago, USL's ability to give quality minutes to a young player, and ideally what I want, and I say this to our players all the time, wherever they are in their arc, I hope and want them to go on to bigger and better things. If that's at MLS, God bless. If it's in Portugal or France or England, for that matter, this is a global sport with leagues all over the world. Recognizing where we sit, if you will, in that pyramid.
12: So you encourage guys, be like, hey, develop what you need to develop here, become the best player you can here, and then we want to see you go on and say they came from Rhode Island FC.
14: 100%. And again, I think the challenge that MLS has is MLS is truly trying to compete with the best leagues in the world. They're trying to compete with the Premier League. And the reality is it's not the same product. And it's not, so I think USL has the ability, and you're seeing it, young Americans are getting quality minutes, young foreigners are getting quality minutes in USL. And so again, from my perspective, for those that would like to spend their career with us, I'm very proud of so many parts of what we've built or what we're building. And as I sit and look at, you know, this Coke Vegas bobblehead, the quality and caliber of the players that we've recruited, I'm very proud of. Yeah. And the impact that they're making on and off the pitch and the time they're spending in the community, they're clearly serving as role models and inspiration to boys and girls in this state and in this region.
12: So this project's going the way you envisioned it when you first met with Gina Raimondo back in 2019?
14: Well beyond. It's going well beyond. Whatever really? My, look, I have strong aspirations in terms of what I wanted to build and what I wanted to see. The team is better, more important than I hoped or expected. The stadium, for sure, the stadium is beyond, I couldn't have been closer to it. The reality is this stadium is better. Anyone who's walked the concourse of the stadium, spent time in any seat in the stadium, had food or had any part of the experience, the reviews are fantastic. And what I'm proud of is the ability for us to have built this. It's becoming the sport and entertainment capital for Rhode Island and for Southern New England. And the depth and breadth of programming that we've had in our young history has been fantastic, and we're just getting started.
12: Yeah, and you know, that brings me to my next question, where in an era where companies are leaving Pawtucket and companies are saying goodbye to Rhode Island, you chose to invest in Rhode Island. You went all the way in Rhode Island, not only just with this stadium, but the group that you're with, the Tidewater Landing Group. They're part of developing the future of Pawtucket that includes a pedestrian bridge and includes apartment buildings and just a revitalization of a city that needed something fresh. We saw plans for the pedestrian bridge on display outside of Centerville Bank Stadium on Saturday. Do you have any update on where things stand with phase two of this project?
14: It will break ground in 27. So, and it'll be complete, you know, what, 20, 22 months after we break ground. So the financing is firming up. Once again, a great partnership between private and public. And you talked about Raimondo. I think you need to obviously give credit to Governor McKee. You also need to give credit to Mayor Grevion. The stakeholders that have been in support of this project since inception. And I said it all the time, look, Rhode Island deserved this. I took offense, if you will, when the Paw Sox left. And my reaction was I became very committed to bringing in an alternative sport. but also building a stadium. It was always a requisite for us to build a world-class stadium. The transformative element, if you talk about World Cup, MLS came out of World Cup in 1994. What saved MLS and took the sport to another level were world-class soccer-specific stadiums. MLS has perfected that. Now USL is starting to perfect it. And what I'm very proud of is an expansion team in a lower-level league in a, relatively speaking, smaller state or market. What we've established is now giving a great deal of inspiration across the league, and that's very, very positive.
12: So do you find that this team is the benchmark for what future USL teams should be moving forward, whether you're on USL 1, the division below, or you're in the USL Championship?
14: With humility, absolutely. And so what I look forward to over the next decade is, if you look, Detroit just announced, Sacramento's building, New Mexico's building, Oklahoma City's going to be open in a couple of years. The quality of facilities across this league are going to be world class. And that's very, very healthy for the sport. And so there's a virtuous cycle that's happening where, again, going back to your point relative to Pawtucket and relative to Rhode Island, I take great pride and, as I always like to emphasize, humility relative to what we're doing, what we brought. We came into a market that people were leaving. We've created on shores that were toxic. It was a brownfield site that were lying fallow basically since the Industrial Revolution. And we completely transformed this part of Rhode Island. And that's having a virtuous cycle socially and economically. And long may it continue. And candidly, we're very much in the early stages of that. And I'm very excited. And I always kind of, you know, took deep breaths, but I always, the criticism that we came into relative to people thinking that we weren't sincere on the housing, to me was, you know, why wouldn't we want to do the housing? This is a live, work, play community. We're building, the entire picture is critical. So I'm very, very happy that once again, what we committed to, what we promised to, we're going to see come to fruition.
12: So just to go back, January 2027.
14: Breaking ground. And Dan Krober, who, as a lot of people know, is my partner and since inception, you know, Peter Baptista, I'm gifted or blessed with a lot of great people that help get things done. But we will break ground in 27. Pedestrian bridge will be put in place. I mean, that's going to be transformative. How fantastic is the march to the match in their Senator Bank Stadium across that bridge is going to be incredible. But we're going to tie both sides of the river. We'll do 350-ish units across the river, and then in a third phase, we'll do about a similar amount of inventory adjacent to the stadium.
12: Okay, so a lot of housing coming. The bridge probably comes first then?
14: I don't know.
12: We'll talk to Dan about that. Get Dan on the
14: show, and he'll give you the exact sequence to get involved.
12: The important thing is,
14: and Dan likes to say, I stay at the 60,000 foot level on a lot of this stuff.
12: The important thing is that phase two and phase three are happening, and we have to look forward to 2020.
14: And again, transformative project along this river, right off I-95 in the beautiful city of Pawtucket.
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23: 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This is the New England Revolution segment, and joining us back on the show this week, our pal Nate Bucati from Apple TV. 9:30 p.m. kick, Real Salt Lake. The Revs find themselves on the road again, Nate. First off, how you doing? Great to talk to you again.
24: Yeah, it's great to be with you, Nick. Thanks for having me. I'm doing wonderful, and I'm looking forward to seeing New England this weekend.
23: That's been a pleasure talking to reoccurring guests from seasons past. It's been a much different season for the Revolution this year, and we'll get into that. But a really fun match for the Revs. Obviously, the win makes it more fun, Nate, but it was a really great match till the last minute with Orlando City last weekend. So what were your big takeaways from that Revs victory?
24: Well, listening to Marco talk, obviously the fight of the team to continue going, you know, because it would have been very easy to have a big letdown, right, after you have a 2-0 lead and you let it evaporate. But to get two goals in stoppage time from two of the biggest stars of the team in Heal and Miller is a great sign as well. So I know that was a big win. You got three wins in a row. But of course, now we also know that circumstances are going to change quite a bit for New England. I think they might be punished, you know, along with the Philadelphia Union, about as much as anybody when it comes to this international window with some of their best players being unavailable this weekend. They got a big challenge coming up, going to an RSL side that's been just desperate for a win.
23: It's always something with soccer, right? It's always something week to week where you don't know what's going to happen. And you're right about those players, that Marko Mitrović. And that's why depth is such a huge thing throughout the season, but in times like this. But going back to that last match, and you kind of touched on it, Nate, this was a playoff performance from the Revolution. These things happen in a game. You go up 2-0, then it's tied after a penalty kick that wasn't a handball, wasn't, things go against you, and the Revolution really responded well and then put that game away. So if you're a fan watching that match, that has to get you a little bit more excited for this potential playoff run.
24: Yeah, and it's against the type of team you're going to face in the playoffs, right? I mean, Orlando City, I think most of us think, is going to be a factor when it comes to the Eastern Conference, and they've got one of the biggest stars in the game in Antoine Griezmann, who's been playing. You know, sometimes designated players come into the league and they don't live up to the billing. Sometimes they maybe are surprised by the quality of the league or the difficulty of the travel, or sometimes their heart's just not in it, or whatever the case might be. Anton Griezmann's been about everything you want from a designated player since joining that Orlando City side. And when you talk about playoffs, one of the things that I feel like is usually true is there's a lot of parity in this league. it's not that unusual to see a team that's below the playoff positions knock off a team in the regular season that's you know, much higher up in the standings. So what is the difference when you get into those playoff matches? And a lot of times it's, do you have that star player that can make a play, that can convert the one chance that you get in the game? And obviously Griezmann's one of those types of players for Orlando. I think everybody in New England knows that Carlos Heel is that type of player as well. And maybe Peyton Miller, you know, I mean, with what he did in the game, what you learn in that game is that your team can handle a stressful situation, but also that you've got the talent to go out there toe-to-toe with a player like Griezmann and still win the game.
0: Well, we'll talk about Carlos Heel in a second, but you bring up Peyton Miller, and what's interesting with all the things that Peyton Miller does well, we're seeing match after match, Nate, that these teams can't plan for him. He's finding a way in and behind really good defenses. He's a very difficult player to figure out. And as you know, as the weeks go on, you get more film on players. You kind of figure things out. It's been a difficult figuring out process for these teams with Peyton Miller.
24: Well, yeah, they say you can't teach speed, right? You know, you can game plan for a lot of things, but you can't make yourself faster. And that's obviously a tool that he has, that if he continues to develop the other areas of his game, you can understand why Mauricio Pochettino wants to get a look at him in this this window for the U.S. men's national team. But also, it's hard to plan for him because is he going to be on the right? Is he going to be on the left? And you know, we spoke with Marko Mitrovic a little bit about that evolution as the year's gone on in terms of where they need him, which side of the pitch they need pace. But he can play either side, which is something that I thought was really interesting to hear Marko talk about as well. And with Daniel Gazdag into the mix now, you know, putting him over on the right-hand side, they feel like more natural pace on the left. So I do think that you've got a great head coach there when it comes to, yeah, they've got a culture, they've got an identity, they know how they want to play, but within that, he will move pieces around based on what he thinks the best fit is for the team, and that's going to come in real handy, not to keep going back to it, but that's going to come in real handy, I think, this weekend, because he's got a lot of tough decisions to make in terms of who he moves where.
0: Yeah, with the window, obviously, that we've talked about, and with the injuries that have mounted up with most teams at this point of the season, but some key players injured for the Revolution, too, and some hopefully potentially coming back. We'll go back to that Carlos Heel conversation that you and I love talking about when you come on this show. This has been a player that, to me, outside of that MVP season, I've said it every week, has elevated his play for a myriad of reasons, but watching Carlos Heel, being able to call him this weekend, Nate, what are you most excited about? And what do you think that, he's been great every season, but what's that difference been this season that has elevated his play?
24: Well, you know, he's 33 years old and staying healthy, knock on wood, right? Mm-hmm. That's the thing, is that when you get to 33, that's when you start to see some players start to maybe lose a step. And also injuries start to become more of a thing. He doesn't really seem to be showing much of a sign of any kind of slowing down right now to me. I think he's still easily one of the top players in the entire league. And that's saying something because the league keeps adding stars since he got here, right? I mean, we talk about Anton Griezmann, guys like that, Robert Lewandowski, and Thomas Müller, they're all here in the league now too. And he's still right there with those guys as one of the best players in the league. And so, I mean, look, he ties things together for the team. I think that for a team that has some young players that are starting to really develop into to really good, solid MLS players, maybe that have even bigger futures than that, to have a veteran like him on the pitch that's able to show them all the nuanced things that every Spanish midfielder seems to have. I think he's just obviously he's one of the true joys to watch in the league. And anytime you get a chance to call a game with a player like him in the mix, you want to see it. I the last time I did one of the New England games, it was in Columbus, and you know, he had a couple of moments in that game where you just thought, man, he sees the game so much. He sees everything before everyone else. He knows what he's going to do, and he's got the technical ability to pull it off.
0: It's just fun week in and week out to watch him. But you're right about that extra added layer that you can't teach. Also, is that vision. He just sees the game so well. And the last player I want to touch on before we move to Salt Lake is Matt Turner, picked up his 100th save. And on a team that
23: offense really was an issue over the last few seasons. That's what everybody loves to focus on. The defense has been very good, even with some players coming in and out for Marko Mitrović. But the addition, once again, of Matt Turner and how well he's played and massive saves that have kept this team in games, that's just another unbelievable thing for the Revolution to have this season. It shows to why they've been successful.
24: Yeah, and look, the U.S. men's national team's going with some younger goalkeepers in this window, right? And so that is a good thing for New England, because that's at least one more player that you're not going to be without, because you're missing some big names. And I don't think that that's any knock on Turner in terms of what he is as a goalkeeper. You know, one of the things we talk about a lot is that the definition of being a good goalkeeper has changed so much. People, the coaches want guys that are great with their feet, that can play out of the back. And I'm not suggesting that Turner's not any good at those things. But the thing that I think sometimes gets forgotten is the number one job of the goalkeepers: keep the ball out of the net. You know, and we see some big mistakes in goal a lot in MLS with guys that are trying to do more than the job itself. And I think Matt Turner puts you in a position where you got one of the top shot stoppers, tremendous athlete, who's got experience overseas and internationally. So, you know, I don't think the moment's ever too big for him when he's playing in an MLS game. Yeah, I mean, super, I mean, just a wonderful to bring him back to New England and to have him, you know, in this season where you can really start daydreaming of a deep run into the playoffs with where the team is positioned right now.
23: It is interesting, this match we're about to break down. We'll do that after we do an overview of Salt Lake, but this is a Salt Lake team that kind of was where the Revolution had been at this point the last few seasons, where they have been winless since May. They're on a four-game losing streak. What do you think has gone wrong for this Salt Lake team? I saw the coach's press conference where it seems like he's still trying to find answers. So what's been the problem in Utah?
24: Yeah, the more entertaining press conference was over the last weekend after their loss against Vancouver, when he basically came out and challenged his team to compete. You know, he went on for 42 minutes about how the essence of sports is competing before it is, you know, winning. And he really called the team out in that regard. And then this last game against Seattle, now look, that's a tough game at Seattle midweek. He said, somebody's got to step up and make a play, 'cause you know, they haven't scored a goal in three games. Listen, I think there's a lot of conversations we could have about why the calendar needs to flip in Major League Soccer, but the good news is it is flipping. Unfortunately for both of these teams, it didn't flip this year because, you know, again, New England with all the players they're going to be missing. The reason I say that in terms of the calendar for Real Salt Lake, they had one of the top young players, one of the most exciting players in the entire national pool, guy I can't wait to see play for the national team, in Xavier Gozo. And they had to sell him in the middle of the summer. You know, they were, before this losing streak or winless streak started, they were in third place in the West. And he was one of the top, most exciting players in all of the league. And problem is, the primary transfer window, if you want to get your best price in a team like Crystal Palace that went to buy him, you got to sell him in the summertime in the middle of your season. Teams don't want to do that, not when you're, you know, in third place in the West. So that hurts, I think, on the field. I think it hurts the morale of the team. Then you have Diego Luna suffer a big injury. He's kind of had a tumultuous season as well, and he hasn't been playing. So they've had injuries. They've said goodbye to, you know, maybe their most exciting player. And they've just been on a tough run. So, but here's the thing. They're desperate. They're still within playoff. You know, they're 3 points out of the playoffs right now. So the season's not over for them. And they're going to look at this as, we're home against a depleted New England team. If we got a chance to finally win a stinking game, and they got Emeka Nnelli working his way back as well, I think will help them. They're going to look at this and say, this is a huge opportunity. So I think you're going to get a really good shot from Real Salt Lake, even though they're a team that's just, I mean, they haven't won, like you said, since the middle of May.
23: I wouldn't be surprised when you talk about the mental aspect of the game with the coaches' thoughts after the game. They've all heard those. And now the opponent that's coming in, depleted or not, where they

0: And that's a challenge for teams that, especially when you're a thinned roster and maybe have some guys that haven't, been as used to playing a full 90 minutes, that could be a factor in the game as well.
1: The Revolution take on Real Salt Lake on the road tomorrow night, 9:30 on Apple TV. Nate, what are your keys to the game for the Revolution tomorrow night?
0: Yeah, I mean, you just want to keep yourselves rolling the way that you have. I think that I want to see what's going to happen at that striker position. Are they going to put Wilson Harrison to start? I know he's typically a player that comes off the bench. Do they put Daniel Gosdag up there? He's a position he's played before. He's comfortable with it. They've got some different options. How do they manage the midfield with guys like Brooklyn Reigns being gone? Do you call up a player maybe like a Matt Polster who hasn't played there for a while but plays that position? But then you're kind of robbing Peter to pay Paul, because then you move a guy out of one position to put in another position, then you got to backfill that one. I think there's just a lot of decisions that Marco needs to make in this game to decide how they want to go about it. But if there's one thing you know about him, he's going to put guys in the best position to have success. They're going to know their roles and responsibilities. And then you still got guys like Carlos Hill, right? And so I think that New England will fancy their chances to try to get a result away from home.
1: Well, we'll see what happens tomorrow night. Again, 9:30 on Apple TV, Revolution Real Salt Lake. Nate will be on the call. We appreciate the time as always.
0: Nick, thanks a lot for having me. Appreciate it. It should be a fun game. I hope everybody can watch.
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1: All right, welcome back to NBC 10, covering your Rhode Island FC here on WJAR. I am Tom Quinlan. Hope you guys have been enjoying the World Cup as much as we have. And who is we? Happy to be joined in studio today by the owner of Rhode Island FC, Mr. Brett Johnson. I've known you 7 years now. When we first heard the team get announced back in 2019, and now look, we've got bobbleheads.
2: Come a long way. It's official.
3: We're here. We've arrived.
1: Rhode Island FC takes on Hartford Athletic this weekend, 7:30 at Centerville Bank Stadium, and obviously that's turned into a fun rivalry for sure. You got to love the rivalry at this point. You know, it seems like Hartford latched onto it pretty quickly, and the league seems to recognize it as well.
3: El Clamico, one of the better Derby names.
1: So we're sticking with El Clamico.
3: I think so.
1: Yeah,
3: I think it's done. Given that I spent a lot of time in Los Angeles, and I think that Derby's called El Trafico. So I think, Anyway, well done to whichever supporter came up with El Clamico.
1: I do think that's our side, but I'm going to be biased, though. So
3: I'll take it. We'll take it.
1: World Cup, you're enjoying it? You're loving it?
3: Unreal.
1: Yeah.
3: Unreal. No, I think ounce for ounce, two of the best games I've ever watched. Cape Verde, Argentina. And then that England-Mexico game. I mean, unbelievable. So, yeah, whatever my wildest hopes or expectations were, and they were high, this World Cup is exceeding.
1: Yeah, we're filming here on a Wednesday afternoon before the England-Argentina game, and I'm going to go with England for today, just because, like you said, you know, playing in that Mexican environment, I don't think any team's played in any other tougher environment this year. But let's talk about the business of it, the trickle-down effect, if you will. You know, we saw what happened in 1994. With the World Cup coming here and how it really elevated the game of soccer. Now that we have two serious leagues here, and obviously a third and fourth when you consider the two women's leagues in the USL and the NWSL, for us specifically, the USL Championship, where do you see us benefiting most from this post-World Cup?
3: I see another level of support coming out of this World Cup. It has been, as you know, almost without exception, the entire focus for this country and the world for the last month. I don't know what I'm going to do with all my free time when it ends, but the amount of Americans that maybe weren't on the front lines of loving or having passion for the beautiful game, a whole nother, you know, millions and millions from old to young are going to be converts now as a result of it. And that spills over locally. Where they will look to the local men's team, the local women's team. We've got the Women's World Cup next year as well. So the way the cycles work, and then the Olympics, and anyway, it's a great time to be in the sport, and it's great to be in a state like Rhode Island and have the platform that we have with our stadium to have the men's team. We have the Boston women's team playing. At some point, we launch a women's team of our own. So just a great time to be in the sport.
1: Yeah, I'll talk to you about the women's team in a second, but in terms of exposure, it is great locally. And, you know, when I've been at the fan zones, you know, up in Providence, you see the Rhode Island FC jerseys. People are curious about this club. They're more welcoming of it than I think a lot of people would have expected. And, you know, it's going to be really cool to see, you know, whether people try to get their sock fixed in this post-World Cup world. So speaking of how to get people more excited and get people more into it, you've owned a couple of teams here in the USL Championship. You were with Phoenix Rising. And I remember this story because I was on the radio in Boston when it broke. You were part of Phoenix Rising and part of the group that helped bring in Chelsea legend Didier Drogba, right? Could we do that here with Rhode Island FC, you think, or is it not needed? Because, you know, back then, you know, it was all about the stars, and today it just feels like people just care about the talent.
3: Yeah, my quick answer, we could certainly do it. I actually would love to bring in the future Colombian Didier Drogba, the future Cape Verdean. In other words, I want to focus on that 18-year-old, sign them, give them quality minutes, and have the entire state and region be coming out because they recognize they started in Rhode Island, that we give them, I think the USL superpower is that it provides a platform to give better quality minutes to younger players than almost any league in the world. And so that's where
0: WPRV Providence, your home for KMAC on sports, Celtics basketball, and Providence College hockey. 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
4: From ABC News, I'm Chuck Sievertson. The nor'easter hitting the northeast is forecast to get worse, with 50-mile-an-hour wind gusts and 4 to 6 inches of rain in parts of New Jersey and Long Island later tonight and tomorrow. ABC's Marcus Solis getting pounded by heavy rain in Long Beach, New York, on the south or Atlantic shore of Long Island.
5: We are in one of those heavy bands of heavy rain. It is a soaking rain, wind-driven, and it is really coming down here in Long Beach. Waves crashing in crashing against the beach, and that is the concern here. Beach erosion, all these south-facing communities are really in danger of losing a good chunk of sand here.
4: The majority of more than 360 flight cancellations nationwide are at Boston Logan Airport, says FlightAware. Amtrak has canceled all trains between Boston and New York. Missouri Democrats get a win. The Supreme Court last evening blocked a newly drawn Republican-favored map for the upcoming midterms in Missouri. It's too close to the election, says the court. Trump administration has scored a win in its attempts to search the voter rolls for non-citizen voting, something election experts say is rare. The Supreme Court, in a 6-3 decision, allows the Department of Homeland Security to expand a 40-year-old immigration database. But
6: now that sounds relatively innocuous, but what has happened in the course of doing this, when it has been done, is that numerous false positives have occurred.
4: ABC News legal contributor James Sample. President Trump called his White House summit with China's President Xi productive. ABC's Stephen Portnoy.
7: Overnight, the White House released this list of what it says the president accomplished in the talks this week. It has him pressing Xi Jinping to produce more refined fuels, but it's short on specifics. And it remains unclear whether the president received any commitments on China's support of Iran.
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4: Resigning, New Jersey's Lieutenant Governor Dale Caldwell, ABC's Peter Harlambous.
10: Governor Mikey Sherrill demanded Caldwell resign after the investigation identified violations of state policy, including making a romantic advance towards a staffer's female friend and seeking a promotion for a state employee he was dating. Sherrill announced the resignation at a news conference on Friday afternoon.
11: In my administration, we are committed to doing what is right, not what is politically expedient.
10: Sherrill Caldwell, a Methodist pastor, took office just 8 months ago.
4: Pennsylvania reporting more than 50 cases of measles in the last few days. Total number nearing 900. State health officials reporting 4 people died with the virus. Parents overwhelmingly want stronger traffic enforcement to better protect children traveling in a school bus to and from schools, is a survey from the Governor's Highway Safety Association.
12: Once every 3 days, someone illegally passes that school bus, and it creates a very dangerous environment for a child.
13: Bus Patrol America President Justin Myers says close calls occur far too often.
12: About half of parents say that their children have experienced a traumatic event in which they've had to dive out of the way of a speeding vehicle.
13: Myers says educating drivers can help.
4: ABC's Stephen Kaufman. A new European soccer league kicked off in Romania's capital this week, giving amputee players from countries lacking domestic leagues an opportunity to compete on an international stage. Chuck Sievertson, ABC News.
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0: 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It's Drive-Thru Radio, cars for you on the radio and on the internet, including, ta-da, podcasts. I'm Paul Zangary. My little brother, John, is not here this morning. Probably won't be for another couple of weeks, but really happy to have an old friend back, George Kennedy. How are you, George?
1: Good morning. How you doing?
0: All right. Now, George has been through the change of life since the last time we've seen him here. George has been an automotive journalist for quite a while. I mean, going back, the first time... Well, it wasn't the first time your name came up, but your uncle Greg was one of Adam's Little League coaches.
1: That's right.
0: Yep. And he noticed I kept showing up in a different car each week, and he asked me why, and I told him. And he said, you know my nephew George? I said, Kennedy? He goes, yeah. Small world.
1: Small world.
0: Yeah,
1: right?
0: We say small world, Rhode Island, but you weren't living in Rhode Island at the time.
1: That's right. Yep, I was just outside Boston.
0: That's right. But now you are here in the Ocean State, have been for a while, continued in the automotive journalism field, but made a slight turn. How long ago now have you been actually a member of the Kia PR staff?
1: Sure. A little over a year and a half ago, mm-hmm. I went from automotive journalism to joining Kia as their product lifestyle and technology communications manager.
0: There you go.
1: So that's in product communications. What mm-hmm. that means is we're doing press releases, we're planning media events, we're attending regional media events, and we're fielding media inquiries. So when if you email us and you have a question for your article, mm-hmm. It's a very deep, you know, if you want to know like what the brake rotor diameter is for, yeah. for the new Kia Telluride, well, I'm going to go talk to one of the engineers and go find that and put that in a very nice-looking response for you.
0: There you go. And the fact that you've been on the other end of it means you know what we're looking for.
1: I know who the client is.
0: Yeah.
1: Right?
0: that is a huge help. Yeah. And I would imagine now I did a short stint in automotive PR.
1: Was, yeah?
0: Yeah. Working for a consortium that was the sponsors of the Future Car Challenge, later Future Truck.
1: Yep, I remember that.
0: Yep, yeah. Yep. It was, and for people who don't, it was a competition among university students to come up with alternative fueled vehicles. And most of what they put together were hybrids, and this was in the 1990s. And I do know that at least one of our kids wound up working in a responsible position for a car company.
1: He was That's fantastic.
0: Ford's battery guru.
1: Wow.
0: You know, so it was good to see the results. But so I was wearing a hat similar to the one you're wearing now.
1: Yeah, yeah.
0: Where, you know, I had to reach out to people in the media, let them know what we were doing, and have some of them come over and actually see it firsthand. And got to travel, you know, more than I ordinarily would have. And I guess you do now, too.
1: That's been the very cool part, is I've been traveling more than I have my entire life before. I've been to Korea three times in the past year. Mm-hmm. I've definitely been going more, you know, and not just for bringing media there to, you know, drive a car, like the Kia Seltos that we're going to talk about later. Mm-hmm. That was first driven by a select few media in Korea mm-hmm. last year. But also going to Namyang, which is the R&D center for our parent company, Hyundai Motor Group. And mm-hmm. really one of the reasons why I wanted to make this move was A, for stability, but B, I'm a product guy at heart. And,
0: yep.
1: and in doing this, you instead of learning about a bunch of different cars whenever the automaker tells you, mm-hmm. you get to go deep dive on one automaker and see stuff that doesn't come out for a year. So mm-hmm. when you're in that R&D facility, you're seeing things that we haven't even announced yet. I'm like, we're going to be building that? That's mm-hmm. what we're going to be putting to market? Oh, man, I can't wait for this to happen. And then to be the team that develops the messaging that brings that to market is really what I signed on for.
0: Yeah, and that gives you an opportunity to really have a feel for the vehicle before anyone's even seen it on the outside.
1: Yeah.
0: You know, it reminds me when I was doing technical writing for was Fram, Bendix, and Autolite. Mm-hmm. They used to be here in Rhode Island. They used to be in existence, but, I mean, Fram was born here, but their parent company lately, let's just say, got into some severe financial trouble. And I'll let it go at that. But it was really cool getting to, say, fly out to the Bendix Proving Grounds and look mm-hmm. at what they were working on. And I think it would have been, say, 1986, they were working on the next generation Thunderbird braking system.
1: Wow. And so, yeah, that's, you yeah. know, we meaning the Hyundai Motor Group, have the California Proving Ground. Just outside, was it Edwards Air Force Base?
0: Mm-hmm.
1: So I've been out there. That was one of the first things I did when I went to our offices, which are in Irvine in Orange County.
0: Mm-hmm.
1: And we all drove out there for the day. And you're going past, like, you know, the plane graveyards, stuff like that,
0: the boneyards.
1: And then you get out there, and it's just desert as far as the eye can see. You're leaving the parking lot. You're walking to the control building. You hear a very low thud. And a guy looks at you, turns around, and goes, oh, yeah, that was a sonic boom.
0: Oh, but far enough away that it wasn't blasting your eardrums.
1: That's right, yeah. And then you go on the flight tracker app that I have, because I'm a plane nerd like that.
0: Yeah.
1: And sure enough, there's a NASA-operated F-15 just doing high-level passes, you know, maybe like a half mile up or something crazy like that. Uh-huh.
0: Yeah, it's amazing out in the desert area what you can see just parked on the tarmac. Mm-hmm. Years ago, my wife Karen's uncle, who was a retired Air Force colonel, took me for a ride in his Beach Bonanza and pointed out that Constellation parked over there that was Air Force One when Ike was president.
1: Wow.
0: So you never know. I'm looking at the clock. There's one thing I'd like to do before we head to the break, and we usually do a look at some of the recent recalls this week. And Wayne Cabot from ABC News has a look at something that can be a problem that might make you think you're not getting very far on a gallon of gas driving your big Ford truck.
2: The fuel tank in the F-150s may be improperly secured and leak or fall off the truck while driving, says the National Highway Traffic Safety Administration. It says that can cause a crash, and a fuel leak can cause an engine stall or a fire. The recall impacts 2023 to 27 Ford F-150s. The agency says Ford was not aware of any related accidents or injuries.
0: Now, I believe that was Chuck Sievertson, but now Wayne Cabot talking about a steering issue with VWs.
3: Hang on to your steering wheel. Loss of control is possible because of a problem with the steering rack housing in some Volkswagens and Audis. VW recalling more than 200,000 Tiguans, model year 2018, also 2018 and 2019 Atlases, and Audi Q3s, model years 2019 through 2021. VW says the risk of a crash is greatest during parking or low-speed maneuvers. Wayne Cabot, ABC News.
0: One thing I do want to mention, and that is if you're wondering if your car was affected by any of those recalls or any other recall, safercar.gov, and you can put in your car's vehicle identification number, and it'll tell you specifically if yours is involved. We're going to take a break. When we come back, George and I are going to be talking about a vehicle he knows even better than I do, and that is the new Kia Seltos. So please stick around, Drive Through Radio. We'll continue.

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0: This time around, we're hopping behind the wheel of a car that I know a little bit, having spent about a week with it, while our guest knows it quite a bit better. We're talking about the Kia Seltos. This is the 2027 Seltos. Happy next year. And it is the Seltos X-Line SX all-wheel drive. Now, George Kennedy, being with Kia,
1: can
0: answer questions and tell us more about the car. But essentially what the Seltos is a, I guess you'd call it a subcompact crossover sport utility vehicle, kind of a station wagon. Let's face, face it, that's what most cars that are going out the showroom door today are.
1: Right.
0: With maybe a little more room than you'd expect in a, quote, subcompact. I could sit behind myself comfortably. It's got five seat belts. I'd say four adults of average size are going to fit just fine.
1: Yeah, it's we're saying it's the subcompact that's not so sub.
0: Okay.
1: Right, it's that segment has matured in a lot of ways, mm-hmm. and we feel that we're leading the way in terms of size.
0: Mm-hmm.
1: So we have a company lease program, and I was driving the Kia Sportage, which is a level up. Technically, it's technically a compact SUV like a Toyota RAV4, Honda mm-hmm. CRV. I traded that in for this vehicle after attending a media drive of it of this vehicle for a week mm-hmm. in July, and I liked it so much. By the end of that week, I ordered it. And ended my lease early with the Sportage.
0: Okay.
1: I liked it so much. I actually got the exact same trim, powertrain, options, and color as we were driving that week. Just because it did so many things right.
0: The people driving by the radio station right now while we're on the air may think they're seeing double.
1: That's right. There are two terrain brown vehicles there. It's this like sand color.
0: Yep.
1: And one of them is the press vehicle mm-hmm. that we provided to the New England fleet for media members such as yourself to evaluate.
0: Yep.
1: And the other one is my personal vehicle.
0: There you go. Interesting about that color, by the way, because my first exposure to it was more than a month ago, driving the 27 Telluride.
1: That's right.
0: And also redesigned. And this looks like it's a little brother.
1: We've really positioned the Seltos as the baby Telluride.
0: Mm-hmm.
1: And, you know, for me, living in Eastside Providence, you know, it's nice to have a car that's a little more nimble. I don't need all three rows.
0: Mm-hmm.
1: It's really a great option. And strangely enough, there almost feels like there's more cabin space compared to the Sportage that I was getting out of, even though it's mm-hmm. technically a class down. And part of that is the boxy proportions.
0: Yeah, yeah.
1: Right?
0: I will never forget a magazine ad I saw for the Volkswagen microbus back mm-hmm. when they were calling it the microbus. So we're talking 1960s maybe. And it just said, if you want to carry things, you get a box. And that's essentially it. If you've got a boxy vehicle, there's room for stuff in it. I can't get over how frustrating it occasionally can be if you're carrying something really, really large and you know it'll fit in the way back until you try to close the lift gate.
1: That's right.
0: You know,
1: right.
0: But that's not likely to be an issue.
1: Well, what's funny here, you'll appreciate this, because I could talk about how it has 190 horsepower compared to the 147 in other trims, and
0: yep.
1: that's more power than my Sportage, but in a smaller, lighter vehicle.
0: Mm-hmm.
1: Could talk about, you know, all the technology, but really the things I like about it is very simple things, like its turning radius is fantastic.
0: Yep, great for the city again.
1: Great for the city. It's one of those vehicles in a time when everyone's moving towards touchscreens
0: mm-hmm.
1: that it just has a couple rows of buttons. Regular buttons, like a home button and a mm-hmm. setup button and mm-hmm. a radio button and a map button, but you still have Apple CarPlay and Android Auto standard.
0: But please give us the tuning knob back.
1: So it does have the the tuning knob, it's once you set your presets, you're good, in my opinion. It's the volume knob that I think is the most important.
0: And it has a thumb wheel.
1: It has a thumb wheel, and then it has a similar roller in the center of
0: the steering wheel.
1: In the center of the dash.
0: Yeah, yeah. Okay.
1: In between the buttons too. So, so it's not necessarily a dial, but it's a thumb roller
0: right.
1: in both
0: but,
1: places.
0: But now I understand the reasoning behind what you said, once you've got your button set, or you know, you might be able to tell it what station you want it to tune to, and that often worked. But I also have seen, and mind you, I've been a radio news anchor man, every now and then it doesn't understand what I said, and I'm going, okay,
1: sure.
0: Civilians
1: well, I
0: are in trouble.
1: But I don't really use the voice control too often. I typically have set, like, when I started the car for the first time, I set my presets. I have a sports station I listen to, a news station I listen to, and then outside of that, sorry to terrestrial radio, but I've got my podcast and stuff like that, right?
0: Yeah. And I mean, we podcast too, but here's the thing. You can have buttons set, but when you're traveling, and maybe it's because I'm a radio nerd, but it was especially the case up until WCBS in New York went away earlier this year. And that is, if I was heading in that direction, I would just manually tune in 880 AM and I could hear what the traffic was where I was going. I can't do that in a lot of cars now.
1: My friend's dad is for a long time was doing trucking over many different states, and you know, you have that problem where the second you leave a certain city, if you're listening to the sports station, you lose that, then you got to find another one. These vehicles come with I think it's 3 months complimentary Sirius radio, so that if you're like, I want to listen to a sports or a news station, I can do so and listen to it on XM across those states.
0: Now, there's one thing it does that is handy, and that is that it will find you the local stations and show them to you on the screen.
1: That's right.
0: And that will change if you change your location. Mm-hmm. But again, like I said, it won't show you the ones that aren't that close by, and I don't mind if there's a little static. I'm expecting static when I'm trying to hear a station that's 200 miles away, but I'd like to be able to tune it in.
1: Right.
0: You know, and so that's... And you know, I say radio nerd. My son is not. Now, he's about to turn 25 at the end of the year, right? His first car was an 04 Buick Park Avenue, which owed us nothing. We got 6 years out of an $1,800 car. Come on. But the one thing that he did not like was, instead of a knob for tuning, it had a rocker switch. You know. And that was a pain in the neck. His next car had a knob, and he was so much happier.
1: Right.
0: And again, not a dinosaur like myself.
1: Well, if you look at a few of our vehicles before, a few of our SUVs, there was this touch capacitive strip in the middle of the dash that essentially would swap between radio and climate controls. And this vehicle, along with the Telluride, have a strip of buttons for climate control with actual rocker buttons for individual.
0: And about as intuitive as anything I've ever used.
1: It's so simple. In a time when people are trying to bake more and more features behind a giant screen,
0: right,
1: you just want to be able to touch a button. Like, I'm not a Luddite. I love the technology in my car, but I don't need technology to change the climate control.
0: I mean, there some of the higher controls on the climate control, you do have to touch the screen. But when you're moving, let's say, the button to position where it's sending the air, it shows on the bottom of the main screen what you've just done.
1: That's right.
0: So if you say, oh, that's not what I meant, well, you can just push the knob, or I should say, push the toggle again, and it'll do what you want it to do. Talking a little bit about performance, because this is the higher performance engine in this one. I think it's 190 as opposed to 147 horse.
1: That's correct.
0: Yep. And I found it was great. Now, it's not a racing car, but it was great. You know, it was great when you're taking off from a red light or a, you know, stop sign or whatever. The straight acceleration is right there. You can fool it. Start to accelerate. You let off. And then you hit the gas again, and it kind of goes, are you sure? and that's not uncommon in turbocharged engines.
1: Right.
0: I found it was where it came into its own was, say you're doing 55 and you want to pass. That's where you get the downshift. It's the turbo's already moving. You go.
1: And that's the great thing with turbocharging is you don't have to kick the heels in, so to speak, to get it to pass another car. It's going to have that quicker power delivery. As a result, typically your fuel economy ends up being better because you're not putting the throttle through the floor to try and make a passing maneuver.
0: But again, don't mistake it for a racing car.
1: No. What is nice, though, is that because of changes in regulation, there's no more engine shutoff, which, you know, I think they're fine for the cars. I don't think that it's worth the extra complexity for the fuel that it saves or doesn't save. So when I would get in my Sportage, I would just hit that engine shutoff immediately every time.
0: See, I never minded that.
1: I want there to be, no matter what car, like there are other brands whose power response pretty lag because it has to turn the engine on and then you hit the accelerator. So I just deactivated that every time I get in the car. This and other cars will not have that going forward, and that's just not Kia. That's pretty much across the board. So you're removing complexity, which means you're potentially lowering the price of the vehicle.
0: Yes.
1: Right? And then with this model, you have the sport mode and you have the terrain mode. So my Sportage before was an X-Pro, and that's sort of our off-road, and I'm doing air quotes.
0: Yeah.
1: So soft road.
0: You can see him now, right?
1: Yes. Right. Okay.
0: Yeah, power radio. Wait a minute. Yeah.
1: X-Line is a little bit softer soft road. So the Sportage had BF Goodrich all-terrain tires, which is great in a vehicle that class. This does not have that, but it still has modes that focus power delivery based on things like snow and mud and ice. And in New England, you don't necessarily need all-terrain tires, but you need the vehicle to, I believe our friend Craig Fitzgerald, former NEMPA president, said, you want an ideal winter vehicle to have those attributes, but in a way that doesn't detract from how that vehicle operates the rest of the year.
0: Mm-hmm.
1: I thought that was a perfect way of describing that all-aroundness that vehicles need to have for a New England winter.
0: I'll drink to that. My water bottle's right here. But I wanted to mention about the seats. I believe it's Syntex is the upholstery material.
1: That's right.
0: Yeah. And I liked the supportiveness of the driver's seat. But the one thing, I wish you'd make the headrest go back a little further.
1: Okay. Well, so the funny thing is the trade-off there was that it's a mesh headrest, which is like...
0: It gives a little more.
1: It's funny because it's one of the things I liked out of the Telluride. So, so what you'll see is a lot of, we call them segment up features.
0: Okay.
1: Features that you would sooner see on a higher priced vehicle. Mm-hmm. And one is the mesh headrest that we found is very ergonomically sound. Mm-hmm. And another feature that's part of that is the four-way lumbar.
0: Yep.
1: So oftentimes, one of my biggest pet peeves with cars, and it's a funny little pet peeve, but I'm 6'3", probably have a few more lbs than I need to have, but...
0: Well, especially when you're traveling around the world going to these fancy restaurants.
1: Yeah, meals on, exactly.
0: Make sure that this is going to be okay to put on the menu. All right.
1: Exactly. So, but the two-way lumbar support, where it's just in and out,
0: yeah.
1: And it doesn't change the height, it doesn't really help.
0: Yeah.
1: So having the four-way lumbar support allows you to get in a better seating position. So you can actually sit more upright with better lumbar, and then you get the headrest closer to the back of your head.
0: Well, what I found was when I got it higher, it got me a little further away from the headrest, and then it didn't bother me as much. Mm-hmm. But I still wish I could have put it back a tiny bit more.
1: That mesh headrest, though, especially on long trips, which I have, the car's only, I picked this up on Tuesday, so it's 4 days old, 3 days old. And when I do go on a long trip, I'll be looking forward to that headrest.
0: Well, here's the thing. You and I can talk about a vehicle on the air and talk about how we fit, but everybody's got to go try it for themselves before they bring it home, because not everyone fits the same way.
1: That's right. And not just that, I remember when I was on the media side, I always encourage people to test drive the tech. Pair your phone. When you go to a dealership, pair your phone, change the radio, change the volume knob, as we were describing. There are little things that you might not think are a big deal, but if you find that it's slightly annoying here in that 20-minute test drive, you're going to be hating it a year from now. So make sure it's something that you can live with every day. And I think that this vehicle executes that very well.
0: Very sound advice. And you know, George, I'm looking at the clock and thinking, uh-oh, we got to take a break. We can come back and talk a little bit more about the Kia Seltos. So please stick around. There's more of Drive Through Radio coming right up.
2: 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We're six jerks in a Jeep. 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

0: We're back. It's Drive-Thru Radio. I'm Paul Zangary. My little brother John still recovering from foot surgery, and we've been happy to welcome some of our friends aboard the show to fill in while John's recovering. And we're happy to have George Kennedy with us now. Since the last time George was on the show as a member of the automotive media, he's gone to work for Kia, working in, product communications. And we're happy to be sampling the Kia Seltos this week. And George is here with the inside look at the car, too. And you know, George, there's a feature that I see on a lot of Kias, and your sister brand, too, Hyundai, that I'm surprised I haven't seen more people copy it. And that is that when you put your turn signal on, you get your blind spot camera right there in the instrument panel in front of you. That is bloody handy.
1: Yeah, I knew you were going to say that. The second you started talking about how unique it is, the Hyundai Motor Group, You know, us, Kia, and Genesis. Mm-hmm. It's a great feature. I think the first time it was released, it won awards. I know when I was on the media side, mm-hmm. I was praising it any time I could. And yeah, it's really helpful. There's a camera right underneath each side view mirror.
0: Yep.
1: It's a little fisheye lens. And so it's, you know, when you put on the blinker, it's not just the blind spot monitoring system, which I think is very helpful.
0: Mm-hmm.
1: A little light sort of that lights up in your side view mirror, and also your steering wheel vibrates if there's somebody in your flank, and you're trying to pass, you know, move to that lane.
0: Yeah.
1: This allows you to do that. And as well, that feature is also helpful when you do things like parallel parking.
0: Yeah, that's true. And it avoids the thing that I find annoying in so many cars, which is when I put my turn signal on, it's to let other drivers know this is what I'm going to do. Now,
1: that's
0: there
1: right.
0: may be a driver next to me that's going to pass, and some cars just have a conniption, go, oh, no, don't hit the car. You get a look, and like you said, it'll give you a little indication of it, but it doesn't drive you crazy.
1: Well, and that's the beauty of that feature is there's so much technology. There's often that question of, you know, it's not a question of if you could, it's if you should. So an automaker may throw every safety feature imaginable in, and all of a sudden you're not – you're barely in control of the car. You're mm-hmm. you're a victim to all the bells and the things that are being, this
0: and
1: gives you information to make a decision.
0: They're competing with the road for your attention
1: that's
0: in some
1: right.
0: cases.
1: And that's a great way of putting it. And once again, we feel that these things are not a crutch. Mm-hmm. They are a ability to provide you information that you can be more aware on the mm-hmm. road.
0: Yep. And also on the dash, and this is another thing I like about what you guys do. You give information to the driver when you move that stalk for the turn signal for the windshield wipers, which, by the way, I think it's fine that high is at the top, you know,
1: sure.
0: and some high is at the bottom.
1: Sure.
0: But at any rate, it will show you what you selected.
1: Yeah,
0: it comes
1: whether,
0: on the
1: whether
0: dash
1: you're putting the vehicle in drive or reverse or mm-hmm. park, or if you are changing the windshield wiper settings, whether mm-hmm. that's the front windshield wiper or the rear
0: right,
1: windshield
0: one.
1: Wiper. There is a little indicator in the dash that pops up to let you know. And that's it's funny because you hop in a car, say I'm on a work trip and I have a rental, right? Because mm-hmm. maybe we don't have a press fleet in that city. You get in a car and you go to change, and then you realize that feature isn't there, and you kind of take for granted how simple and effective that is.
0: Yeah, and this is one of the things that I harp about when some of the car's controls are a little bit too much of an inside handshake kind of thing.
1: Right.
0: And that is, you're renting a car. Or let's say your spouse's car is down, he or she is not used to your car, and they have to take it because you're getting to work some other way.
1: Well, you literally said it, inside handshake. I remember there was a story that I reported on many years ago that a luxury brand was asked why their shifter was so confusing.
0: Mm-hmm.
1: You can kind of figure out who that was because it was the early days. It was like one of the first ever unique such shifters.
0: Mm-hmm.
1: And I don't know if it was an engineer or somebody in marketing from said brand
0: mm-hmm.
1: said, well, it's supposed to be a secret handshake to make you feel more special so that when friends or family or neighbors go in to like move your car or borrow it, they can't. And I'm like, that's really good marketing. If you're a PR guy, that's a great way of explaining away a feature that isn't
0: in other
1: optimized.
0: Words, it was BSing you.
1: Yeah, that's good spin. I should have been taking notes then.
0: Yeah.
1: But more than anything, it's a safety thing.
0: Yeah.
1: Right?
0: Yeah. How do I get this to go the other way?
1: Yeah. Right. It's mm-hmm. it's a lot of our hybrids and electrified vehicles have a rotary dial shifter.
0: Mm-hmm. Mm-hmm.
1: And it's pretty straightforward. There's a button for park.
0: Yep.
1: And if you rotate it to the right, it's drive. But every most of the electrified vehicles, like my turbocharged Seltos, the one you've been driving this week as
0: yep.
1: well, is a straightforward shifter.
0: Yeah.
1: Right?
0: That's It's easy to use.
1: Yeah.
0: I was thinking, all right, this inside handshake, yeah, it theft-proofs the car. just like the four on the floor in my Corvair does,
1: because
0: no one can drive a stick.
1: That's right.
0: So what if it's got an easy ignition lock to pick? Anyway, it's time to get to the facts and figures, George. We're talking about the 2027 Kia Seltos. It's the X-Line SX all-wheel drive, and that's the one that comes with the higher performance engine. The base MSRP is $32,790, but it does have some extras, like, well, the SX Prestige package adds $2,500 to it. You've got the floor mats and liners, etc. When you add up the MSRP with the options, $35,710, add in delivery, and it comes to $37,205.
1: Well, and I wouldn't be earning my paycheck if I didn't mention that. That's the top tier trim. And if you don't need the better engine, or you don't need certain, you know, other bells and whistles, the base Seltos starts at $24,990, which is one of the most affordable SUVs in the market right now.
0: If I didn't know you'd do that, okay, there'd be something wrong with me. Now, I want to talk about MPG. The EPA says that the average fuel economy is 26 miles per gallon, and that breaks out to 24 city, 30 highway. And there were times, because I didn't do an overall, but I just did occasional, you know, trips and that. And on some trips, I did as well as 33.
1: That's
0: my average, where I was mostly on the highway, and I wasn't in any particular hurry. I was just driving normally.
1: Right.
0: And that's pretty good.
1: Yeah. Well, I think what's great is that, you know, we could point to individual numbers and facts and figures, mm-hmm. which I think there are some ways in which this vehicle stands out. Like we said, it's one of the largest mm-hmm. subcompact vehicles in the market. But it's like rooting for your favorite team. I don't care too much about individual accolades. I want to see that the whole team mm-hmm. is winning the game. And so with this car, it's more than some of its parts. In terms mm-hmm. of everyday driving, it's that holistic in going and doing the things I need to go throughout the day, does it achieve those things? And I think in that regard, it's a success.
0: I think you're right. And again, your mileage will vary.
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1: They've got everything, huh, Frank?
0: Plumbing?
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0: 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That is, obviously, it's AM 790 here in Providence. 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Whew, got the whole thing out. WPRO. And also live simulcasting. It's a funny thing about the internet. 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Now, you can go to that same website Monday or Tuesday following and catch the podcast of the show. That's after we've stripped the music out so that we don't have to pay a ridiculous amount of money to put the show on the internet. It's as simple as that. So anyway, George Kennedy is here with me today, and George is an old friend who's been in the automotive journalism biz for quite a while, but for the last year and a half or so has been a communications specialist with Kia, and he's got a great inside look at the biz. And George, you were talking about, I just want to say one thing. We had a For people who are hearing us live, we just had that Studebaker Lark commercial.
1: Yes.
0: This past week, I was chasing down some parts for my son's car. He's got a Subaru Forester, and I was trying to find a privacy curtain to put over the cargo area, and I've been striking out at local junkyards. But one of them in Blackstone, Henry's, great Studebaker Hawk that I hadn't seen there before.
1: Cool, like a 64 Hawk. At salvage yards, yeah.
0: Yeah. Oh, it was great to see it and think, yeah, that one's even too far gone for me to try.
1: Sure, but it's cool it's there.
0: Yeah, it is. And actually, parts on it will make the day of a Studebaker collector.
1: Right.
0: Because there's some great stuff that still is on the car. But anyway, you were being kind to a competitor, not saying who they were.
1: Sure.
0: When they were talking about a feature that they have that, frankly, is a pain in the butt. Yeah, and they got a lot of justified criticism for it. But I remember being told a story about, it was a different German car manufacturer that was introducing a model in the 1970s, and I guess you could say a colleague of yours in the automotive PR business who had come from the editorial side writing, Wade Hoyt.
1: Oh yeah. All
0: right. So Wade was with Motor for years, and then with Toyota, and Wade was at the manufacturer's event when they showed off their new, very expensive German Prestige model. And people who were looking at the car said, gee, how come it doesn't have an adjustable steering column? You can get one on a Chevy. And someone asked the question at the big news conference, and there was a huddle on stage, and then one of the manufacturer's people came up and said, and I'm not going to try to do the German accent, but he explained why, and he said, we've looked into the matter, and the steering wheel is in the right place.
1: Oh,
0: like, yeah, Volker Commandant.
1: No comment.
0: Yeah, so all right, I guess it was for him. Yeah.
1: Sure,
0: he fit just fine.
1: Right. But that speaks to the whole notion of, you know, measuring things out of the micrometer versus like living with the car and every mm-hmm. day. And I think mm-hmm. that when I was on the media side, I wasn't, you know, recording 0 to 60 times, or, you know, figuring out lateral G's on a skid pad.
0: How's it feel? Yeah.
1: It's how is it to live with every day? There are things that I'm passionate about when it comes to performance, but I'm not, that wasn't where my bread was buttered. I was writing reviews for Car Gurus and US News, and those were consumer reviews and consumer reports as well. They were consumer reviews, and it's how is it to live with it after a number of years? And for most people, That's the most important thing.
0: Yeah. You know, it's funny, and it's dangerous when you talk about not getting the feel for something to order a car off an order sheet without trying it out. A friend of my father's had been driving Porsches ever since I could remember. And the last time that when he was still around and I had a Porsche, I think it was a 996, I think, convertible. You know, in other words, a 911. All right,
1: right.
0: One of the more recent 911s.
1: Yep. Yeah. Your 993s, your 996, your 991.
0: Yeah.
1: 991.2.
0: Yeah. And they don't always go in order, which is crazy.
1: Yeah.
0: But we don't have a whole lot.
1: I've spent
0: time.
1: A

0: I like way too much time trying to memorize the entire lineage, and I still don't get it right all the time of the internal Porsche.
1: I don't think they do. But at any rate, right. At any rate, the I took it to show Ted, who had, as it turned out, almost the exact same car, but there was one steering enhancement that was something like a $200 option on the car that I was test driving that he wasn't aware was available when he ordered the car off the sheet, replacing his previous Porsche. And he, it's not that he hated his car, but he was so disappointed that his didn't feel the way mine did on account of that $200 option, which is what, 5 cents a month on the Porsche payment?
0: Right. And well, with Porsche too, they're one of the best that, you know, saying here's the car and it's a fantastic car as a starting point, and then you're gonna anything you want they can do.
1: Yeah,
0: right.
1: That's true.
0: It's just open up the checkbook, 200 and change.
1: Yeah. I mean, come on.
0: Exactly. Yeah. And I mean, and this goes back to, you know, it was like Ford during the sort of the bailout years. They had analysts go in and look at, oh, the F-150, there are over a million potential configuration combinations, right? And one of the things they do is that they simplified it into just packages. And that's something that's become pretty industry standard. And a brand like us, Kia, we're not going to do a million a la carte things, but we will provide packages and trims that we feel matches different buyer levels.
1: I got to stop you there. I'm looking at the clock and going, uh-oh, George Kennedy, great having you. Hope you join us again next week.
0: Thank you very much.
1: Check your mirrors and signal your turns, too. Bye-bye.

0: All right, kid, when the job's on the line, you don't wait around for parts. That's why we come to Seekonk Supply.
1: They've got everything, huh, Frank?
0: Plumbing.
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1: 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Coming up in 20 minutes, we'll get right back into the game of the day in college football. Number one, Texas, taking on number 14, Tennessee in Knoxville. Eric Henry, he's a Texas beat reporter for Horns 24/7. He will be in Knoxville later on today. He is in Knoxville right now. Noon Eastern time kickoff. He's going to join us here in just a bit. We'll check in with him and the vibes in Knoxville and just where things are at with Arch Manning. And do they expect the Volunteers to try to get after Arch more than they have other quarterbacks in terms of not sitting back in zone, where Arch Manning has thrived so far in his young college football career? But Austin, let's get to the NFL, man. Unfortunately, just a brutal week of injuries across the National Football League with quarterbacks. None more severe, though, it looks like, than Jackson Dart, the quarterback of the New York Giants, whose season has come to an end, suffering a torn MCL, PCL, and meniscus on Monday night against the Rams. Initially, the reports were that, hey, maybe it's a sprain and he's going to miss 4 to 6 weeks. And he was on the sideline in street clothes watching the game, and you could tell he was telling people he's going to be all right. And then he flies back to New York, and unfortunately, further testing revealed no, surgery is going to be required. So it's going to be Jameis Winston starting at quarterback for the Giants tomorrow at home against Tennessee. The Giants, a 2.5-point favorite right now. We can get to that game in a bit in the divisional odds, but this just has massive ramifications for the future of the Giants organization. You go out and hire Harbaugh. Jackson Dart looks like maybe he's your quarterback of the future. And there was very high expectations. I thought the Giants would actually compete in that division this year as a dark horse candidate to even win it. And there were reasons after week one to be excited about them after their performance. But, I mean, the season's over for the Giants. And now the question is, are they going to be bad enough to where they're in position, Austin, to draft a quarterback again? Or is Jameis win enough games to where they're not going to be able to do that and Dart gets another opportunity? Like, there is a scenario where the Giants win 5 or fewer games and they decide to go draft a quarterback, and we already saw the last game for Jackson Dart in a Giants uniform. I'm not saying that's like the most likely outcome, but it is a very plausible outcome here.
2: Yeah, it's obviously a political year, and it feels like a political race in that division alone. It's like where you can't take any weeks off. Like you have to gain ground and keep pace with your opponents just in that division alone. But that's why you go out and get a guy like John Harbaugh in for situation like this is for when S hits the fan, right? Like it's when you literally have to, you know, when the screws come loose and you have to kind of manage on the fly. That's why you go out and get a seasoned veteran coach like John Harbaugh. And it's probably a good thing that they didn't go out and get like a Jesse Minter or a guy who's a first time head coach in this league. This should help. And if there's anyone that knows quarterback injuries, it's John Harbaugh. I mean, from his time with Joe Flacco to Lamar Jackson, you know, like he's well versed in having a backup quarterback pick up the slack for his team and kind of keep his team's season alive. But you know, I want to talk about Jameis Winston though, because this kind of makes an unwatchable Tennessee Titans New York Giants game very watchable. This is obviously, you got the nor'easter storm rolling through the Northeast that is going to provide like 60-mile-per-hour winds and extremely wet conditions for this game. But Alex, I just spent the last week at Disney, and I went with my 4-year-old and my 2-year-old. And if anyone's ever done Disney with small children, you know that you're using your lightning passes on Winnie the Pooh, Peter Pan, It's a Small World, and freaking Dumbo, okay? I don't get to ride Tower of Terror or Rock and Roller Coaster or Big Thunder Mountain Railroad, okay? However, when Jackson Dart went down last week while I was in Disney, it gave me the best thrill ride of all. Jameis Winston. This dude is a living roller coaster. The only man in NFL history with a 30-30 season, 30 touchdowns and 30 interceptions. In fact, his first ever throw in the NFL was a pick six against the Tennessee Titans. Jameis could go out and throw for 450 yards and four touchdowns, or he could throw for $160 and three picks. We don't know. It's like riding Space Mountain in the dark. You don't know where the turns and twists are going. You don't know what Jameis is going to give you. You just kind of have to throw your hands up and go along for the ride. So I am super excited to watch this game just for that reason alone. You don't know which Jameis Winston you're going to get. And that paired with the nor'easter storm that is rolling through MetLife, give me all of it. I want to see what Jameis Winston does. And at very least, it at least returns the Jameis Winston pregame speech, which I am all here for.
1: I am looking forward to the mic'd up part, but that's it. For you to say you're excited about a Giants entire game is disgusting.
2: I'm a sicko, baby.
1: That is disgusting. There's far better games. Far better games out there. Red Zone's going to show that game about three times all day unless they're interceptions from Jameis and Cam Ward. There might be seven interceptions combined in that game. It's going
2: to
1: be disgusting.
2: Oh, give it
1: the
2: to
1: only
2: me.
1: Thing that might save
2: give
1: them,
2: it
1: the
2: to
1: only thing
2: me.
1: That might save them from the interceptions is the nor'easter. You're right, except it'll be Cam Ward and Jameis fumbling the football five times. It's going to be disgusting.
2: See,
1: football.
2: This is the difference between you and I. You are a Kansas City guy. You are a Chiefs guy, okay? You like good football. Me? Oh, I was raised in Nashville, okay? You were merely raised in the dark. I was molded in it. I was born in it. I was molded in it, okay? Bad football is what I live for. So give me Titans Giants tomorrow at noon. Oh, I'm going to be I'm not even going to go quad box on Sunday ticket. I'm going to go full screen for that game the entire game long. And, you know, I just went off about how we don't know what Jameis Winston we're going to get. We don't know what Cam Ward we're going to get, because if we get week one Cam Ward, the Titans are going to get steamrolled in MetLife, okay? If we get week two Cam Ward, more specifically second half of week two, or any of the last nine games of last season Cam Ward, then we're going to get, you know, a really good quarterback for the Titans. But it's basically, you know, it's like something's got to give. The immovable, it's when the immovable force meets the unmovable object, right? Or whatever that saying is. This is like what happens when two roller coasters go up against each other at quarterback in a football game. And we're going to witness, well, I'm going to witness it tomorrow because I will probably be the only one watching.
1: The over under at BetMGM, I believe I saw this morning, 38.5. Okay. 38.5 for an NFL football game. It's not the lowest we've seen over the years, but it's one of the lowest. Maybe I'm guessing it's the lowest of the week. I haven't gone through to see exactly if that's right. I'm going to go ahead and assume nobody has a lower over under than the 38.5. In fact, a quick glance through, the next closest is Eagles Bears at 41.5. So yes, it is the lowest total of the week.
2: Yeah, well, yes, as it should be with a game featuring the Tennessee Titans. The Titans have not scored 38 points in a game in five plus seasons. So, yeah, the Titans are good for, it's like their limit, and this is not a joke. Their limit in a game is like 17 points. So if their defense can hold the Giants, which I don't think they'll be able to, can hold the Giants under 17 points, even with Jameis Winston. And this includes Jameis Winston spotting them a pick six touchdown. They will score 17 points tomorrow, and it will be no more. And if it's just a whether or not they can keep the Giants underneath that threshold as to whether or not they'll win the game.
1: There'll be some ballsy people in Survivor contests that pick one of these two sides trying to steal week. And you don't have to do it. You don't have to do it. I will say this. Our producer, Zach, asked the question, and I said, for one game or the whole season? He said, for one game. Who would you rather have in this one game, Jameis or Cam Ward? And I pretty quickly said, Jameis Winston for one game, because I know there is a chance, as you said, for a 400-yard, four-touchdown day. And yes, there is a chance he throws for $150 and three picks. I'll tell you what, though, against Tennessee, $150 and three picks, they still could win. They can still win the game.
2: Yeah, right.
1: Tennessee Titans.
2: No, you're right. Yeah, no, you're right. And yeah, that's the thing. It's like, yeah, because it is. For the whole season, I'm probably, just based off of the way he finished last year, I'm probably going Cam Ward. But for just a game, yeah, I think you're right. Like, I think Jameis Winston is the game, because we've seen those monster games from Jameis. We have yet to see that from Cam Ward. Even on Cam Ward's best days, we've, you know, it's been about, you know, probably, I don't even know if he has a 300-yard game to his name in his very young career thus far. So, yeah, I mean, you know, you can get it from Jameis. Will you get it? I mean, that's a whole nother question. But if it's just one game, it's a great hypothetical question, because it's two very, very unique quarterbacks. But I think I agree with you. I think if it's just one game, I got to go Jameis over Cam Ward.
1: The updated win total right now for the Giants after the unfortunate injury with Jackson Dart. And it does suck, because he's one of the young quarterbacks that had a chance to prove himself this year even more. And we'll find out if he was going to be a long-term starter. And now it really throws everything up in the air. Over under 6.5 for the rest of the season, or for the entire season. They already have one win in their back pocket, obviously. The remaining schedule for the Giants, we know they have this game, of course, against the Tennessee Titans. And then you start to go through it. Do you think there are 7 wins out there for the Giants? They have Tennessee, then Arizona. So two games that you could win with Jameis, maybe. You could also lose any game, as you said, though, with Jameis. And then you got at Washington. So the next 3 are soft, right? It's Tennessee, mm-hmm. It's Arizona, it's Washington. Then home to New Orleans, who looks a lot better than maybe people thought. At Houston, then a bye week, and then you go at Philly, Washington, Jacksonville, the Colts, the Niners. You got Seattle still on the schedule. You have Detroit still on the schedule. And then you have 2 divisional games at the back end with Dallas and Philly at home. I would take the under. It's not a bet that I'm going to make, but if I had to, I would take under 6.5. The Giants feel like a 5 or 6 win team now.
2: I know. My heart went out not just to Jackson Dart, and, you know, look, he was an exciting young quarterback to watch before, you know, obviously going down with the injury. But a piece of my heart went out to you, Alex, because I do know that the Giants were your sleeper pick to win the East. And now that is entirely up in jeopardy. And I don't know if Jameis Winston can be the guy to keep this train on the tracks, especially with the schedule you just said. I mean, like, yeah, like it is a brutal, brutal schedule coming up. And you're right, like, they really do have to win tomorrow against the Titans. They probably need to pull out a win against the Cardinals, because it's only going to get tougher from then on out. And I don't know, man. Like, I think this, like, completely changes things for the Giants. Now, again, you could have Jameis Winston come out and just go lights out, you know, go Rose Bowl Jameis in some of these games, but I don't think you're going to, or at least I don't think you'll be able to get that consistently enough to reach that win total. So, yeah, I mean, I think you got to hammer the under right now if you're betting on the fly. First of all, if you're betting on the fly in with the Giants win total right now, hey, 1-800-GAMBLER, all right? You need to.
1: Hey, some people think it's a bet. Some people think it's a great opportunity, though, right? I mean, they're during the season now.
2: Yeah.
1: Some people maybe think there's an opportunity. They're dead set that, you know, the Giants are only going to win 3 games, or you have the opposite feel. There's in season, whether it's awards markets or updated win totals, actually, I think you can find some value in the middle of the season, especially when injuries come into play.
2: Let me reiterate, take back that claim. If you were betting the over for wins for the Giants, 1-800-GAMBLER is the number you should be calling, because you probably need to seek some professional help.
1: We will, by the way, we will go through the rest of the Week 3 slate coming up a little bit later on in the show. We'll go through some of the marquee matchups. We also have a game overseas this week, Austin, in Brazil with the Cowboys and the Ravens, and some controversy around the playing surface. The NFLPA is out here saying they have concerns about the surface. The NFL, of course, says, no, we've checked. The playing surface is just fine as they play another international game. So we'll get to that a little bit later on. But up next, I want to get back to the game of the day in college football. If you're just waking up with us this morning, you probably want to hear about Texas and Tennessee, what could go down in Knoxville in a couple hours. Well, we're going to head out to Knoxville next with Eric Henry. He's a Texas beat reporter for Horns 24/7. He'll tell us what to expect from the Longhorns and the Volunteers.
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1: 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Excited to get right back into college football. Alex Gold, Austin Huff with you here as we focus in on the game of the day. Noon Eastern time kickoff down in Knoxville, Tennessee. Number one Texas taking on number 14 Tennessee. And we go right out to the phones and welcome in Eric Henry. He's a beat reporter, covers the Longhorns for Horns 24/7 at Eric C. Henry _ on Twitter and X. Eric, I understand you're already in Knoxville, of course, getting set for this one. If you could set the scene a little bit, we understand that maybe they opened the gates a little early today.
2: Yeah, good morning. Appreciate y'all having me on. Hopefully you can hear me. I got a little spot here in the press box. They actually opened the gates to the public a little bit early, of course, with President Trump being slated to be in attendance. They opened the gates a little bit early, hoping folks, you know, take advantage of the fact that it's going to be a little extra, a little higher security getting into the stadium here in Knoxville. So they'll unfortunately have to leave the tailgate a little bit early, but it's going to be in their best interest if they want to get the seat on top.
3: Eric, I feel like the most telling stat going into this game that should have all Longhorns fans happy is the fact that Neyland Stadium will be checkerboarded today. The fans going with the checker Neyland approach, which typically they don't win those games. They're 4-5 all time in their checker Neyland games, which I'm sure Longhorns fans are very excited for about. Now, this is obviously, you know, Arch Manning. We know Arch. The entire country has been following him ever since, you know, he came in as a freshman to Austin. But Brandon Faison, what kind of problems can he pose for Texas's defense today on the other side?
2: Yeah, you talk about Tennessee's quarterback, Faison, Brandon. I mean, this is legit probably going to be the first real dual threat that Texas faces this year. You know, they face Texas State quarterback Brad Jackson. He's a nice little player at that level, the group of six level, but Faison Brandon is the first guy who can adequately beat them as much with his arm as he has with his legs. I think we see him on the year, you know, a guy who's decent size, 6'4", 225, probably doesn't want to be considered a runner, but through the year so far against Furman, Kennesaw State, and Georgia Tech, I think the thing that's made him unique, they've been able to utilize his legs, you know, get him on the outside, get easy throws, short throws. But I do think today it's going to be the first time that in his young collegiate career, he's going to have to make throws down the field. That's where Texas, if they're going to have opportunities to create turnovers, I think it's going to be there. But as I mentioned, and as I alluded to, as a runner, he has this dual threat dynamic, and he's been part of a large part of the reason that Tennessee's averaged 98 yards per game on the ground, in addition to Deshaun Bishop and Dwayne Ramsey.
1: We're talking to Eric Henry from Horns 24/7, getting set for Texas and Tennessee noon Eastern time kickoff here in a couple of hours. Earlier in the show, Eric, we were discussing just that front seven for Texas going up against the rush attack for Tennessee. You know, you've got a Tennessee team there that top 10 in football right now in the country with 7 yards per carry, 11 rushing touchdowns. And we know on the flip side, this is a Texas front that has been very effective, allowing just 3.9 yards per carry. Is that kind of the key matchup to watch? Do you think Texas's front seven can shut down the rushing attack?
2: I do. You know, as I alluded to, Deshaun Bishop and Dwayne Morris, Tennessee's running backs. Now, they certainly are more than adequate. I think Deshaun Bishop, no disrespect to Ohio State's flex, Bo Jackson, but Deshaun Bishop can be the best running back that Texas faced to date. When we're talking to some of the guys during the week, their goal is to hold Tennessee under 100-yard rushing. I think that's a little bit, you know, aspirational, to be quite transparent. I don't think under 100 is really here, unless they get some sacks, which is completely possible. But no, I do think in terms of Texas and front seven, the guys to keep an eye on, Harold Connolly, Ian Grafar, the big nose tackle transfer from Arkansas, 6'4", 378 pounds, which ironically enough, he's down 11 pounds from 389, so credit to Big Ian for dropping a couple pounds there. But that's the strength of Texas's interior defensive line, and quite frankly, when you look at Tennessee's offensive line, the strength of his on the tackles, right? David Sanders Jr., Jesse Perry, but the interior of Tennessee's offensive line, it's been a question mark, and it's going to be their first real test. So I do think if I were looking at that matchup for matchup, I'd give the edge to Texas.
3: Now, one big concern for the Longhorns is, or at least for me personally, I think should be a concern for Longhorns, is Steve Sarkisian's record on the road. I believe what he went 2-3 last year, and even in some of those wins, the team did not look great. Is that a point of concern? Is there something there, or was that just kind of a one off last year? Some growing pains with Arch, or is this something that maybe should be looked at, given like a poor outcome or a poor showing today? Is that something that needs to be looked at with Sark's Texas tenure?
2: Yeah, I mean, I think it all depends on your prism you want to view it through, right? You talk about Texas going 2-3 on the road. Since 2023, Texas is 11-3 on the road, right? You know, they went undefeated 2023 and 2024. In road contest. Now, you look at the Steve Sarkisian's first 2 years, they went 3-6 on the road, right? I think part of that has to do with talent, of course. And they're building up the program, you build a better roster, you're going to be a better road team. But I do think, and it's funny you asked that question, because I asked Steve on Monday, you know, hey, what have you seen from the team in the first 3 weeks that leads you to believe you're in better position to open SEC play with a win compared to the way you did last year against Florida? Steve may have had an issue with the directness of the way I asked the question, but he kind of deflected and said, hey, Eric, you know, we're 13-3 in the league since we joined the SEC. I think you're a pretty good team. That didn't quite answer the question, but the fact of the matter is, over the last 3 years, Texas has been a very good road team. I think the last year experience was big, especially at Florida, right? Listen, you know, a lot of teams have struggled against Georgia. Texas, of course, has to come to that. They are 0-3 over the past three seasons against the Bulldogs, so of course they'll have to conquer that. But you know, a lot of teams lose to Florida, a lot of teams lose at Ohio State. So I want to sort of hold those losses against them. But I do think having a more veteran offensive line, having quite frankly more veteran proper receivers will help them today here in Knoxville.
1: We're talking to Eric Henry of 24/7's Texas side, Horns 24/7, getting set for Texas and Tennessee. What does a win do? What does a loss do, I guess, for Texas moving forward and setting them up the rest of the way?
2: No, a win certainly establishes confidence. As I alluded to, I do genuinely think it's important for this team to win in this type of environment on the road in the SEC, because they'll remain in SEC slate. We're going to have to go to LSU. We're going to have to go to A&M. We're going to have to go to some tough environments, right? And sure, falling behind against Ohio State, while not ideal, the fact that they were able to come back and win, I think that establishes a sense of resolve with a team that has 48 new players. I think that certainly establishes something there. But to win, if you come out and lose a game, it almost kind of wipes that away. It's like, you know, are we more of that team that played against Ohio State for the first 3 quarters? That's kind of so-so. Whereas a win, I think, establishes that you're more the team you were against Texas State, the team you were in the fourth quarter against Ohio State, and especially doing it in this hostile environment. So that's kind of the flip side of a win and a loss.
3: Eric, a lot has been made this week about who Peyton Manning is going to root for in this game. Obviously, it's his alma mater going up against family with Arch. But I don't really necessarily care about Peyton Manning's rooting interests. I want you to tell me who you think Davy Crockett would be rooting for in this matchup between his home state versus the state he was most made famous for with the Battle of the Alamo. So can you tell me who you think Davy Crockett would root for in this game?
2: That's a beautiful funny question. As a Floridian, I don't know if I'm equipped to speak to either side, but I'm going to tap into sort of my inner Davy Crockett here, and I think he's eager for the ball. But that's so if any
3: okay.
1: All right, Eric, I think we may have also lost a little bit of the cell connection. Eric Henry, we appreciate the time. Eric Henry, Texas beat reporter for Horns 24/7. He is in Knoxville. He's up in the press box, as you can hear. It's obviously loud in the background there as plenty of energy already gets set. I think he also...
3: The president must be on the move. The comms went out. The comms went out.
1: Yeah, that's exactly right. That's exactly right. Yeah, I was going to ask him about that aspect of it as well, just to see what kind of preparations Texas is going to make there. But look, I think a win, we asked him there, you know, what a win does. I do think it's a confirmation game. You know, look, it's just the reality of how this works. Yeah, you went out and you beat Ohio State, which was an awesome win. But some people will still say, yeah, hey, yeah, but for three quarters, you guys were getting your ass kicked. And then...
3: Right.
1: Look, you won the game, and ultimately that's all that matters. But if you go and lose to Tennessee, yeah, people are going to say, okay, all right, so that Ohio State win, yeah. You go and you beat Tennessee on the road, nobody really can say much anymore, in my opinion, about Arch and about Texas and clearly deserving of being the number one team of the country.
3: Yeah, this really is. Like, it's a it's kind of like a prove-it game for Texas. It's a get you on the map game for Tennessee, and it's a prove it game for Texas, because we need to see more of that fourth quarter against Ohio State to officially say, obviously they're the number one team in the country, but we need for us to say, like, yeah, Texas is a legit national title contender. We need to see more of that fourth quarter. And because even in that win, like, you're right, like, it was three quarters of really bad football and then one quarter of just sheer greatness. If they can give that for half, if not the entire game, in Knoxville, at a raucous crowd with obviously the president and game day and the checkerboard kneeling and everything going on, then Texas is legit. Tennessee, on the other hand, this is, you know, there's been a lot of Vols fans being like, well, why isn't anyone talking about us? Why isn't anyone talking about Faison Brandon? Because you have to win these games to be talked about. You don't get to be talked about before completing the assignment, right? Like, teachers don't hand out grades before you finish the project. If you can go in and finish this project, then yes, Tennessee will get talked about. And I think they should go from the number 14 team in the country to an automatic top 10 team for beating a team like Texas, who has not been great on the road dating back to last year. But I do think that this is a much better Texas team this year than there was last year.
1: And from a betting angle, you know, I love to talk about the betting side of things a little bit. And over at BetMGM, we know for this particular matchup, you can get Tennessee at plus 160 or so, roughly, to win the game. And yet you go and look at odds to make or miss the college football playoff, massive ramifications there. Right this second, Tennessee is plus 180 to make the CFP, minus 230 to miss it. Texas minus 450 to make the CFP, plus 330 to miss. What I thought was interesting with those numbers, Austin, are you better off in your mind, if you think Tennessee can win today, you can bet them at plus 160, or I can bet them at plus 180 to make the CFP. I mean, you're better off taking Tennessee in a weird way, right, at plus 160 just to win outright today than I am to take Tennessee at plus 180 to make the CFP. Or do you disagree with that? I thought the number was interesting. I get it that Tennessee's not eliminated from the college football playoff conversation if they lose, and so they would have a chance. But if you think Tennessee is making the CFP, or if you think they're winning today, are you better off just betting them on the money line today and then worrying about the CFP odds later going forward? Because if they lose today, I can always go back and bet the odds for them to make the CFP. I'll get them at 210, plus 210 or plus 240 probably after today, and they still would have a path.
3: I like their odds way better today than I like their odds to make the college football playoff. They have a tough slate ahead. They have a tough road. And Josh Heupel, for as good of a job as he has done in Knoxville, he does have those slip-ups every year. He's known for them. So I do feel like you have to kind of factor that into the projection. Now, with that said, you know, to now give credit to Josh Heupel, he does have very big signature wins, especially in that building. So that's why I would be way more likely to take the odds for Tennessee to win today rather than them to make the CFP field, even with the expanded field, which Tennessee has already done under Josh Heupel. They did in the first year that the playoffs were expanded, but it's I just don't know what to make of with Tennessee yet, right? Like the win against Georgia Tech was great and they handled their business in a big way, but this is like the first true test that they've got, and I'm sure curious to see how they fare against the number one team in the country.
4: Yeah, I just think value-wise, kind of interesting just looking at the numbers for, I'm with you, that if I had a bet, I would rather bet them to win today than to make the CFP. Their schedule ahead after a game this afternoon, they go and host Auburn next week, and then they got at Arkansas. Then you get to the third Saturday in October, you got Alabama at home, so top 10 Alabama, out South Carolina, then they're on a bye again. Kentucky at, right now, a ranked team in Texas A&M. We'll see if they're still ranked. And then you host number 10 LSU and at Vandy. I mean, there is still a long, long ways to go. Now you can view it as plenty of opportunities to get your resume up if you lose today. But I'm with you where I think the schedule won't allow Tennessee to get in the CFP without a win today because I think there's losses on the horizon. So I would just rather bet them to win today. That's not my, let me be clear, that's not my bet that I like. I like them just to cover. I don't think Tennessee's winning today, but if I had to bet between that or making the CFP, that's just what my choice would be. I just thought the odds were kind of interesting over at BetMGM.
3: Yeah, I also do think Davy Crockett would pull for Tennessee in this. I mean, like, he's part of their like logo, right? Like, I feel like if you're a school's logo, you have to pull for them over the school they're playing, right?
4: I would say so. I would say so. And I don't know, do you watch it? Like the atmosphere. I don't know. Have you been to Neyland Stadium?
3: I have a couple of times. Okay. Yes, I've been when they were really good and I've been when they are really bad. If they're playing your team, it's a great stadium when they're bad because it is 100,000 fans silent is a great feeling. But when they are good, it is a raucous atmosphere, and I'll say this, Vols fans, they're annoying as hell, but they are one of the best fan bases in college football. Like, they are on top of it. Obviously, you know, they got who was it, the Greg Schiano, when he was going to get the job in Knoxville, and they like rioted in the street to the point where they said, okay, I guess we're not going to give Greg Schiano this job. Like, it is a passionate fan base, and there's a reason. Like you could say the entire state of Tennessee is a college over pro fan base. That's probably why the Titans fan base isn't as strong, mainly because, I mean, the Vols have been around for, you know, over 100 years, whereas the Titans have just been around for the last, you know, 25, 30 years. But they people much prefer Saturdays in the state of Tennessee than they do on Sundays. And that's not just because of, you know, Tennessee's been good. It's like that, whether Tennessee's good, whether Tennessee's bad. And it makes for one hell of an atmosphere on Saturdays.
4: It's on the list, man. You know, we talk about college venues, bucket list places to go see games. It seems like it'd be a hell of an atmosphere to go experience. I was just in Lincoln last Saturday for Nebraska.
3: Another great place.
4: Of course, is football program that's been down for a long time, you know, from their 90s standards of winning national titles. But it's another great tailgating atmosphere, great atmosphere altogether. But there's a long list, man. We, you know, the Big House obviously is on there as well. There's quite a few. And I forgot, when I asked you if you've been to Neyland, I'm like, oh, of course you have. You worked in Tennessee, so it makes a lot of sense that you went to a Vols game. So we'll get back to this game. We'll talk about the rest of the college football slate throughout the show. We're just getting going here on a Saturday, counting down to kickoff on BetMGM game day. I do want to get to the sounds of the week coming up next, though, including this bizarre controversy involving Sean Payton and Mike McDonald and what interview clip should have been shared, shouldn't have been shared, plus Sean McVay being very humble about his travel plans. We'll do that next here on Westwood One Sports.
5: Packers got blown out by the previously lifeless Falcons on Thursday Night Football. 4 3-and-outs, 16 rushing yards. Is Matt LaFleur close to becoming Matt LaFired? Westwood One Sports.
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1: 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Alex Gold, Austin Huff with you here on BetMGM Game Day. Coming up in about 15 minutes, we'll talk more baseball. Thinking of baseball, the playoffs are almost ready to begin. We have most of the playoff bracket figured out. We had some big injury news with Aaron Judge. We also are still keeping an eye on the AL Central race. It's coming down to the wire, and it looks like in the AL West, we're going to have a team perhaps that's under 500, perhaps. It looks like now going to win a division. Just craziness. But we'll get there in just a bit, Austin. I want to get to some sounds of the week. We do this each and every week around this time on the show. We start out in the Pacific Northwest, where Mike McDonald had to issue an apology eventually. But the head coach of the Seahawks was being interviewed, and it sounds like he thought it was off the record or not being recorded. And he told a story where Sean Payton was accusing the Seahawks of a Spygate cheating situation because they used training clips from Twitter to their advantage. Listen to this.
2: Casual. So a funny story about Sean Payton and me is my first year.
3: I like Sean a lot.
2: He's not my biggest fan.
3: Why?
2: So our first year, and so we play them our first game.
3: Uh-huh.
2: And so, like, you know, I'm like, well, you know, whatever. So fans watch, fans will, like, tape or, like, post plays from training camp on Twitter.
3: Uh-huh.
2: And so it's, like, public.
3: Right.
2: So we took, like, 100 plays from their training camp.
3: Good for
2: like,
3: you.
2: We're, like, scouting them, you know, and, like, anyways. So he got wind of it. And he like lost him. It's like middle of the season, and like, and we won the game. So like, and we were in the fight like our first year. We were trying to a lot of going on, and so he called Johnny, basically like threatened to come out publicly and do it like a whole Patriot like Spygate type of thing.
3: Yeah,
2: and I'm sitting there like, oh my god, I'm like we didn't cheat like that, like you know, right. We thought it was a Michigan thing or we had a plant and the whole thing, and we're like, so we had to like counter with him to,
3: no really,
2: say like, hey look, if you come out of this, like we're gonna sue you because it's not true, you know,
3: right. Wait, did you ever talk to him?
2: So he backed down, but he was like killing John, our GM. And John was telling me like, dude, did you? I'm like, dude, no. Like, what are you crazy? Like, we're not, that's not how we do business, you know? And so, anyway, so the season ends and he let it go. But it was like the Cold War. He was like, I'm going to hit the button. And we're going to hit the button.
1: So that was on the Graham Benzinger show, was not supposed to ever be released. And so it caused a big problem for Mike McDonald because he had to call up Sean Payton. He said he called up Sean Payton and apologized. I don't know what your take is on this. One, I do think if McDonald thought he wasn't being recorded or it wasn't public, then these kind of stories happen all the time. With that said, it's one of those, it just can't get out there publicly because other coaches aren't going to trust Mike McDonald. Like Sean Payton, even though I'm not a huge fan of his either, and I don't think that was cheating, by the way, Sean Payton would have every right to be furious with McDonald for putting that out there. So I think they're both in the wrong here. Like, if that's the true story, then Sean Payton's just typical Sean Payton. I'm not surprised to hear him accusing somebody of cheating, and how rich is that? But also, McDonald, man, you can't be sharing that unless you're for sure that that's not going to get leaked out publicly.
4: Yeah, you got to know if you're doing an interview, the mics are always hot, right? It's kind of like whenever you or I enter into a radio studio, right? You have to just

0: If you, I don't know if you noticed, there were signs this year at training camp for the Broncos. Sean Payton, of course, is there, and there's signs there asking fans to protect their plays and not to post it. Like they were asking fans with signs not to do that because Sean Payton's clearly paranoid about
1: That's
0: it.
1: so
0: And
1: funny.
0: he's not the only one. So here in Kansas City, I'll peel back the curtain. So I, for those that I know, I host a daily sports talk show here in KC. We're the Chiefs flagship station. So our show, my show I do, we broadcast up at Chiefs training camp every day. And us and anybody else in the media that's up there, we're not allowed up except for a few portions of practice. We cannot record and post video clips. So we're not allowed to do that. But you may have said, hey, I've seen video clips from Chiefs practice. Well, fans post it. It's the same thing. So it's always weird for us as the media. We're not allowed to post these clips. Yet, if I was just a fan in the stands, I could do it. It's just makes
1: Yeah.
0: no sense. But these teams are par these teams
1: Right.
0: also think, Austin, these teams think they got the nuclear codes, okay? Calm down.
1: Yeah, yeah, yeah,
0: Calm
1: yeah,
0: down.
1: yeah, yeah. Right. Sean Payton, I don't think Mike McDonald, knowing your plays, had a that massive of a of an impact for your entire season, let alone that game. So, but you know what? Kudos. I look hat tip to Mike McDonald though. That's why he's a Super Bowl winning head coach.
0: My only thing for him though, these other coaches aren't going to want to say any, like, now this was him telling a story about Sean Payton accusing him of something, but these other coaches are not going to want to talk to you as much, man. They're worried that you're going to spill the beans. And then also, Grant, that Benzinger, the journalist here, that clip also can't get leaked out, man.
1: Yeah.
0: Like all the way around, everybody screwed up
1: Right.
0: here. Everybody screwed up. All three parties involved.
1: Yeah, no, you're not right. There's no winner in this entire scenario.
0: All right, staying in the NFC West, though, Sean Payton, of course, with the Broncos, Sean McVay with the LA Rams, being pretty humble about his travel plans from Australia.
2: Yeah, I think sometimes sometimes you win, sometimes you learn. And sometimes you have a dumbass coach that makes travel plans that put you in a bad spot. There you go. That's what I'm talking about.
0: That's
1: It was a
0: how he wrapped
1: walk-off.
0: up
1: He
0: his
1: walked
0: press
1: right off.
0: conference. Yeah, that's how he wrapped it up. They, of course, looked a lot better, got their big win against the Giants. We talked plenty about the travel. Even the week before, I told you it made zero sense. It's why I picked the Niners to win that game. After the game, he took some heat, but this time now he's joking about it. That's why I like Sean McVay. He screwed up. He admitted
1: Yeah.
0: it. He owned it. I love it. No excuses. A big fan of Sean McVay for that. He screwed up the travel plan. I think it cost him the game against the 49ers. But he's a hell of a coach, and I guarantee you he will never do that again.
1: In my opinion, no matter what profession you have, the greatest attribute anyone can have is self-awareness. And Sean McVay showed a tremendous amount of self-awareness there. And all the respect to Sean McVay. They screwed up, he admitted it, and boom. And then we move on. And I think the Rams will be better for it.
0: All right, up next, let's talk some MLB postseason. We got brackets mostly set, still some divisional races going on. We'll take a look at a key injury as well next here on Westwood One Sports.
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0: When someone you love is living with joint pain, it affects both of you. You see them struggle with the stairs, sitting out on the things they used to love. Maybe you've even heard...
1: You would never say that a first down is the same as a touchdown. So why would you say that campaign shares are the same as sales? If your ad campaign generated clicks but didn't deliver any business results, LinkedIn has a name for that. Bull spam.

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1: Alex Gold, Austin Huff with you here on Westwood One Sports. 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You can watch the show over on YouTube and Twitch. 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Coming up in 20 minutes, we will get set for Ole Miss and Florida, game that will happen a little bit later on this afternoon at 3:30 down in the Swamp. Michael Katz, who covers Ole Miss, will join us, trying to avoid this letdown spot if you're Ole Miss. And I guess the same could be said to a certain extent for Florida, as they look good against Auburn, and the Gators are favorites in this particular matchup. But I do want to talk some baseball, Austin. We got postseason baseball starting next week. We got 2 days left here in the regular season. The Nor'easter impacting some of these games this weekend as well. We got 10 of the 12 playoff spots figured out in both the AL and the NL. The Rays have clinched the AL East and the top seed in the AL. The Yankees clinched that first wild card spot. They will host the Boston Red Sox on Tuesday night, as Boston has clinched a wild card spot. Cleveland has clinched a playoff spot. The Chicago White Sox have clinched a playoff spot. Both those teams still trying to get the AL Central crown. We do not have that determined yet. We'll see how that plays out the rest of the week. And the Atlanta Braves, of course, have clinched the NL East. The Brewers, over 100 wins, clinched the NL Central, the top seed out in the NL. The Cubs clinching a wild card spot the other day. The Dodgers did clinch the NL West and a second seed in the NL. And then the Padres just the other night clinched a wild card spot in the NL. That's where things stand right now. We know, Austin, I mentioned before the break, you know, you got a AL West race that is still very much up for grabs right now, trying to figure out if it's going to be the Astros or the Rangers. Currently, it would be the Houston Astros.
2: Yeah, we've got a phenomenal weekend of baseball mixed in with a phenomenal weekend of football. Obviously, we talked about, you know, today's college football slate with six AP ranked matchups, the most since 2023 going down today. But there's also some massive baseball games going down this weekend. With, you know, you brought up the AL West, where it's very possible we have an AL West winner that is under 500 with the Rangers and Astros. But then the NL wildcard, the Arizona Diamondbacks still alive and
1: yep,
2: with a very real possibility of getting in, because the Diamondbacks are taking on a very hot Padres team, but a Padres team that has already clinched. They clinched on their last night in Los Angeles on Thursday night. So they really have nothing to play for, just staying healthy these next few games. And you got a Diamondbacks team that's hungry, trying to sneak in at the last minute, and a Phillies team that has taken on the Tampa Bay Rays, who is, you know, a very, very strong opponent. They lost yesterday to the Rays. In fact, they were blanked yesterday, 2-0. And the Diamondbacks beat the Padres. So it's quite possible that the Diamondbacks sneak in. And then to your neck of the woods, Alex, with the AL Central, it's all coming down to this final weekend with the Guardians and the White Sox. I'm going to, full disclosure, I'm rocking a Sox hat right now. I'm not a Sox fan by any means. Like, I'm not like a diehard Southsider, but I am pulling for this team hard, because this is a franchise that set the Major League Baseball record for 121 losses just 2 years ago. Then all of a sudden, a Pope from Chicago gets anointed, and the Sox have the biggest turnaround ever. And they are now not just clinched a playoff spot. Both the Cubs and the Sox clinched within minutes of each other earlier this week to get into the postseason. But now they're fighting for the chance to win the AL Central, which is just wild. It's been a wild year to begin with. I mean, this is the only the fourth time ever in the history of baseball that both Chicago teams will be in the postseason together, which is just wild to think about. But now that the Sox have a chance to win the Central, I mean, there's just so much good baseball going on this weekend in conjunction with the incredible slate we have both in the college and the pro levels. Like, if you're a sports fan, this is literally like, hey, you know, just know that if it lasts longer than 4 hours, you should consult a physician. That's what I'll say about sports fandom this weekend.
1: It is a top tier weekend. There's no question about that. And I think the White Sox, you're right about the story. I mean, they were a 100-loss team for three straight years not that long ago. And to see them jump to the top, potentially the top of the AL Central, is remarkable. I unfortunately, man, look, they're in the playoffs, so anything can happen. I don't think they're going to end up winning the Central. I think the Guardians will. The Guardians are a game up already, and then the Guardians have the privilege of playing the Kansas City Royals, who are horrific and lost again last night.
2: Well,
1: and the Guardians will probably pick up another win today against the Royals. And so I think the Guardians play. And look, the White Sox played the Royals earlier in the week, right, and got some wins too. So they both played the Royals this week. But I think the Guardians will win the division in large part because they're going to finish with Kansas City this weekend.
2: Well, there's the argument I'll put up for the Sox. The Sox take on the Rockies, which are one of the few teams.
1: But they're already a game back.
2: Than the Royals. But they are a game back. However, they only need to tie. The Guardians do need to keep this one game lead to win the division. Otherwise, the Sox will have the tiebreaker, and it won't even go to a game 163. It'll just go outright to the Sox based on the head to head.
1: Totally. No. Totally makes sense. I'm just saying, like, the Guardians, if the Guardians are guaranteed in if they win the next 2 days. And even if they lose one of them, the White Sox have to win the next 2 days, I guess is what I'm saying.
2: They have to win,
1: to even potentially have a shot at winning the division. Either way, they're in the dance, so anything can happen. But it does have home field type of ramifications, of course, in the way that the bracket's going to play out. But it is, you know, a year for where you look at the AL Central and the fact that the division winner is probably going to finish with 85 wins, it looks like, depending on how this thing plays out, which we would have thought would have been the low mark. But nope, it's going to be the AL West where Houston or Texas are going to finish with 80 or 81 wins.
2: And I just want to give a quick shout out while we are giving heaps of love and praise to the White Sox for just this insane tournament. They did it all despite their shortstop, Colson Montgomery, setting a new major league single season record for strikeouts with 224. So shout out Colson Montgomery. You know, like back in the day, do you remember Adam Dunn back in the day used to like have this record down on lock every year? It was home runs or strikeouts for Adam Dunn. Now, Colson Montgomery striking out 224 times in a season. Well done, my man. You know, like, it's good to be known for something. And if that's going to be whiffing at the plate, so be it. At least you're in the postseason, buddy. So keep those whiffs going through October.
1: I have a fandom question for you because I got into this with some people earlier in the week. Now, I'm not losing sleep over it, but would you guys feel the same way? Because I know it happened. They put up a giant White Sox logo and it said, "Congratulations,
2: right.
1: White Sox." Okay? I'll be honest. Hate it. Absolutely hate it. Don't think that should happen. But it's different in baseball than football. Like, could you imagine the Chicago Bears putting up a graphic on the screen? "Congratulations, Packers, on winning the NFC North." Absolutely not. The Chiefs would not put up a graphic saying "Congratulations, Broncos, on winning the AFC West." Yet in baseball, we seem to do these things. I don't like it at all. And my guess is they're going to put up a "Congratulations" on Sunday to the Guardians for winning the AL Central. I don't need that as a fan, especially when your team got beat up all year and stunk. Do you agree with this? Like, I don't think teams should do this. The White Sox did it for the Royals in 2014, congratulating them. Classy, whatever. I don't give a, you know what. It's a divisional opponent. You don't put their logo up on your jumbotron congratulating them on beating your ass all year.
2: Oh. Look, I love the Royals. Obviously, going to school in Missouri, like I do, I really do pull for the Royals. That would be absolutely brutal if you get not one, but two division rivals getting thrown up on your Jumbotron within the span of a week. I'll say this. I actually am okay with it. It's not something I'm adding to the list or anything. Like I think it's because each sport is different, right? And when we try and make each sport the same is where we kind of run into issues. Like it's the for the same reason, like they do handshake lines at the end of every playoff series in hockey, right? Like it's different. And the reason they do it is because when a team clinches, whether it be a postseason berth or a winning the division, first of all, you play such a long season. It is an accomplishment. It does deserve to be celebrated. They do the photo on the field, the team photo on the field with their shirts in, the worst designed t-shirts in the history of the world they throw on, and like usually saying something like, we're in an October, or October ready, or like,
1: time is now.
2: Do you have what it takes? Yeah. October, because we're ice cold, baby. I don't know. It's the stupidest shirts ever. They always throw those on, and they throw that up on the jump. Because I saw that earlier this week, I believe the Dodgers did it for the Padres. That's a division rival when they clinched and in. Just it's for photo purposes
1: like
2: only. Yeah, no, and I understand where you're coming from. I understand because I would be annoyed as a fan, like if I saw my division rival's logo up on the Jumbotron. But you're right, it's different. Baseball is different. It's more of a gentleman's game than football, and just like hockey is, you know, with the handshake lines. Every sport does it different. And it doesn't mean you have to like it, nor should
1: you know.
2: Like I think you're justified in that. It just, it sucks to see that as a home team fan, seeing your rival's colors up on the Jumbotron.
1: Yeah, and it's not the end of the world by any means. It kind of just rubbed me the wrong way, I guess. And you're right, other teams do it. I have no problem with the player milestone stuff. You know, if back in the day, I think Miguel Cabrera hit, you know, I don't know if it was like 3,000 hits. I don't remember what the accomplishment was, whatever it was. But like they paused and they put something up on the video board. I'm way more about that. If a player's hitting a home run milestone in your park, and I'm good with that. That makes sense. I think it's very cool, actually. And
2: right.
1: It gives them a standing ovation. But playoffs, what that means, especially when your team had a terrible season and had the same had expectations to be that team clinching, I think it's a really bad look for organizations with their own fan base. That's cool that you're being classy to the White Sox or whatever. Good for you. Like fans deep down in Kansas City don't really give a damn if the White Sox think you're classy. Not in Kansas City.
2: Let me ask you this, because I go back and forth on whether or not I think it's okay for teams that like clinch a postseason berth, like the Padres, for example. They win on Thursday night, then they go immediately into the clubhouse and they spritz champagne and they get, you know, wildly drunk.
1: That's the best.
2: You know,
1: baseball
2: celebrations
1: are the best.
2: They play like crap the next day. Yeah, but should that be reserved for division winners only? Like just getting in as a wild card, not that there's three wild cards. You know, the Dodgers, for example, obviously they've been in the last like 14 straight playoffs. But when they clinch the playoff spot, they don't start spritzing. They usually do a toast of like champagne. Like I feel like it should be like if you get into a wild card spot, you do a toast. Okay, if you win the division, that's what I think you should be. And winning each round in the playoffs, I'm okay with that as well. That should be really wild celebrations.
1: I hear what you're saying, but it's a big deal to make the postseason. It's a big deal to win an individual postseason series, and I think baseball celebrations are the best. Thinking of that, your guy there in Chicago, how about
2: this is why I was bringing this up.
1: Murakami. Yeah. Let's play the clip. This is from post game after the White Sox clinched at least a playoff spot, maybe the division later on this weekend.
3: Rated on a scale of 1 to 10, how's it going so far?
4: 100. Okay. 100.
3: How many champagne bottles have you opened so far?
4: 100.
3: So what does it mean just to be able to celebrate it with this team?
4: I am a Zeppelin!
2: Just for you get Mooney clips like that. That is,
1: and then who was
2: so
1: it?
2: Awesome.
1: Which pitcher was it that was spraying himself with champagne? Like he took his mask off, the goggles off, and he sprayed it like champagne right in his eyes, like intentionally. Did you see that? Who was that?
2: Yeah.
1: The Cubs. Yeah. Cubs pitcher.
2: Oh yeah, yeah, yeah. Was it Seiya Suzuki or
1: no? Imanaga.
2: That literally, yeah. It's like you get viral clips like that. You know, you get Kike Hernandez taking a bottle and shoving it down the pants of Yoshi Yamamoto. You get those type of joys, which is great. And after 162 games schedule. That's my argument for it. But then it's like, I don't know. I just go back and forth. I'm going to, just for the next week, just randomly walking around the streets of Chicago, I'm just going to start randomly yelling out, I am Japanese!
1: Good luck with that, by the way. Good luck doing that around the streets. It's been cool to see the celebrations, but still a lot to get figured out in the next 24 hours or so. Big day here and tomorrow in baseball playoff spots and division titles still up for grabs. All right, up next, let's get back to college football on Saturday. A game we'll have to wait till 30 Eastern for. It's going to be worth the wait, I think, in Gainesville. Ole Miss and Florida. Let's head down there. Michael Katz, he covers Ole Miss. He will join us next here on Westwood One Sports.
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1: 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Alex Gold, Austin Huff with you on this Saturday. Getting closer to kickoff of Texas and Tennessee. We got to wait a little bit later on in the afternoon to a game in Gainesville, which we'll key in on now with Ole Miss and Florida. Of course, both coming off of big wins. Nobody with a bigger win than Ole Miss last week against LSU. And to talk more about that and look ahead to this afternoon, 3:30 kickoff between number 4 Ole Miss, number 21 Florida. We go out to the phones and welcome in Michael Katz. He, of course, covers Ole Miss athletics for the Northeast Mississippi Daily Journal at Michael L. Katz on Twitter. Michael, great to have you back on the show, man. I feel like you guys needed to have a built-in bye week after last week. I'm sure that would have been nice.
2: Yeah, let me tell you, Sunday was the best day of my life. I'm just glad it was over.
1: Yeah, I mean, what was that week like? I know we talked to you prior to the Clemson game, and then all eyes last week were on Lane Kiffin's return and all that. Like, I'm sure it was a crazy busy week for you, but truly, like, what was it like around that program all week and then the aftermath?
2: Yeah, I mean, so much of it was, you know, trying to talk it down a little bit in terms of, you know, it's one game like every other game is. You know, Pete Golding and the players did a really good job of keeping the main thing the main thing. But let me tell you, when I got to campus for game day at like 6:30 that morning, there were a lot of people there who had a lot of very pointed feelings about Lane and how he left and why he left. And the stadium was the same way. There were some unsavory things chanted in his direction a few times. But, you know, besides that, we got a great game. And when Trinidad took a knee at the end and players ran on the field and pointed at Lane, it was pretty clear that despite what they may have said, it did mean a little bit more.
3: You know, I want to say, yeah, Ole Miss does need, you know, a break, right? Because it's just been, feels like they've gone 0-60. But, I mean, this is kind of what Pete Golding does, right? Like, ever since he took over the job, every single game, aside from, I don't know, maybe the Charlotte game, has been a massive game for this program. I feel like this is just, I mean, today, going to the Swamp against, you know, the number 21 ranked Florida, it's got to just be another day at the office for Pete Golding because it's all he knows, right?
2: Yeah, I mean, all Pete does is coach in ranked games. Like you said, the only one he's coached in that wasn't was Charlotte. It's just been one after another. Obviously, being in the playoffs made that, you know, likely. But, yeah, no, it's been one after the other this year, too. You know, I mean, how often is the number 4 team in the country an underdog? Go into their game. They're 3.5-point dogs, last I saw. And I think that that's, I think that kind of helps Ole Miss. They can't overlook Florida. I mean, the last time they went to Gainesville in 2024, I was there, and their playoff hopes died there. All they had to do was beat a team that had fired Billy, or the Billy, that wanted to fire Billy Napier at that point, and yeah, they kept him. You know, I mean, that was a pretty mediocre Florida team in a lot of ways. And they ended Jackson Dart's hopes of making it to the playoff. And so I think if anyone knows how important it is to take that same mentality they've had these first few weeks into this game, it's Pete Golding. And I think he does a really good job of focusing and keeping the team focused. You listen, Ole Miss might lose this game. Florida's very good, but they're not going to lose because they were overlooking Florida.
1: We're talking to Michael Katz. He covers Ole Miss for the Northeast Mississippi Daily Journal, getting set for Ole Miss Florida later on this afternoon. Watching Florida a little bit last week, Michael, in their win against Auburn, giving up that many points to Auburn, knowing that the quarterback they're going to face today in Trinidad Chambliss is quite the upgrade. I feel like this is a Florida defense, though, that is vulnerable. Is that the sense in Mississippi, though, that Trinidad, who, of course, has ice in his veins and the pressure doesn't get to him, but it feels like this is a Florida defense that maybe they'll be able to have success against.
2: Yeah, I mean, that pass rush is really good for Florida, but they have been susceptible on the back end. Byron Brown had a pretty good day against them. I believe they're third to last in the SEC in passing yards allowed. You know, there's a lot of reasons that lead me to believe this might be a signature Trinidad game. One, Kewon Lacy's status is up in the air. He's doubtful as of last night. Obviously, if you have him, you're going to want to use him. But if he's unavailable, you know, when you have the best player on the field, you put the ball in his hands and let him cook. So this strikes me as a game where Trinidad is going to have to do some Trinidad things, and he's going to be put in some positions to put up some pretty gaudy stats.
3: Okay, Michael, I'm going to put you to the test here. I want you to rank these things in order of most from least concerned to most concerned, starting with the fact that this game is taking place in like a revitalized swamp, right? Like it's a true road game in Gainesville. That's the first item. The second item is Kewon Lacy's health, just not being 100%. And then lastly, Ole Miss secondary that has kind of shown some holes, you know, certainly in the Louisville game and a little bit in the latter part of the LSU game. Which of these would you say is the biggest concern going into today's game in Gainesville?
2: I would probably say the revitalized swamp. You know, when I was here in 24, that was a very interesting time. In the Florida program, obviously they were on the upswing a little bit that year. DJ Lagway was playing out of his mind towards the end of his freshman year, but obviously things went south that next year. This does seem to be a revitalized program where I think it's going to be crazy today. I think I know it's already a sellout. They announced that a couple of days ago, but I think that. At the same time, when you have a veteran team like Ole Miss does, I do think it means a little bit less. That being said, I do think that playing a revitalized team that has a lot of optimism and is really well coached and has talent, when you get them on the road, I do think that is a concern. I think the Kewon's thing would probably be the second. Just because, you know, obviously if you don't have him, it is big, but they do have good depth behind him. JT Lindsey played pretty well behind him. And they have a Mekhi Frazier who has Big Ten starting experience when he was at Michigan State. So, you know, obviously you'd love to have, you know, a top running back in the country available. But if not, I think they can probably make it work. And if it has to be the Trinidad-centric game, I think you feel comfortable doing that. And then the last one, you know, it's crazy because I would have said the secondary was the most concerning, but now that they got guys back last week against LSU and we sort of saw what the secondary was supposed to look like, I think Ole Miss feels a lot better about things. You know, did Sam Leavitt, did he throw that touchdown at the end? Did he lead him down the field? Yes, but LSU still only scored 24 points. He only threw for .158, I believe it was, and they made his life really hard. So I think that secondary is on the upswing right now.
1: Do you believe John Summerall and Florida get the win here, or it sounds weird to say out loud, but Ole Miss gets the upset? Because they're an underdog, I guess, the upset win at Florida later on today?
2: Yeah, number four getting the upset win. What a world. No, I think this is a really, really good game, but it's hard for me to see Trinidad losing this game. I think Florida's really good, and that running game of theirs is really concerning because Jaden Baugh is having an incredible start to his season. But Ole Miss has the best player on the field, and, you know, I've watched a lot of his games, and I've only seen him lose twice. And for the most part, he plays his best in these big ranked matchups. He was incredible last week in a game that easily could have let the emotions get to him. He didn't. I just don't know if anything is going to be able to slow him down. Until I see someone slow Trinidad down, I'm going to keep riding with him because he's done it more often than not.
1: Michael Katz.
3: This is a Florida team that... Oh.
1: From no, you got one more. Go for it, man. Go for it.
3: Well, I was just going to say that this is a Florida team that has put up 40 points, and I believe they're averaging 40 points a game this season. Do you see this game being a high-scoring game, or do you see it the two teams kind of rolling around in the mud and getting being more of a defensive battle?
2: Yeah, I think it would be easy to pick the shootout because of what both teams have done, but Florida's is a little weird. Obviously against Auburn last week, that's legit. But their first two were against FAU and Campbell, I believe. So I kind of take that offensive production with a grain of salt. Ole Miss has played three. This will be their third ranked team. Their offense is what it is, I think. But I do think this could be a kind of game where it maybe isn't as high scoring as we imagined. Maybe not a game in the 30s. I could see this being a game in the high 20s, but I do think that there will be more defensive stops than people maybe think.
1: Michael Katz from the Northeast Mississippi Daily Journal. He is down in Gainesville, getting set for Ole Miss in Florida, giving us some good insight there. Michael, good to have you on the show again, man. Enjoy the game this afternoon.
2: Appreciate you guys.
1: Of course, good stuff there from Michael Katz. We've had him on a couple times here this fall, and if Ole Miss keeps this train rolling, my guess is we'll have him on again here when they have another marquee matchup, a loaded schedule, and perhaps a college football playoff team. He's also a Heisman Trophy voter, and Trinidad is the favorite currently, depending on where you look, to win the Heisman after last week's performance. He truly does seem unfazed by the biggest pressure spots, and we got a long ways to go to talk about where he could go in the NFL draft and everything like that and what kind of pro he can be, Austin. But, man, this kid just seems kind of like he's got the it factor and that he just thrives in these moments, which is, man, if you're looking to evaluate a quarterback, it's kind of something that you can't teach for sure, and you definitely love having. And Ole Miss, while they're an underdog today, I do think they're going to end up winning this thing outright. So I like them quite a bit, getting 4.5 or 3.5 points.
3: Well, and Trinidad's Heisman hopes, took a major bump even just this week alone with the news of Kiwon Lacy probably not playing today,
1: being
3: doubtful going into the game. And that was just a guy in his own backfield that Ole Miss was pushing hard. They were pushing both of them in the preseason hype to get them, on people's Heisman radars. I think they threw his name up even on the Sphere in Vegas. They pushed. They spared no expense when trying to push their guys out for Heisman. Well, Trinidad is still suiting up, and Kiwon may be out today. And if you miss a game, odds are, it's going to be hard for you to make up that ground to win the Heisman. So, yeah, Trinidad, I think he should be at least in everyone's short list of Heisman candidates, of guys that will probably be in New York by season's end.
1: He's about 3.5 to 1 right now to win the Heisman, and these odds will change 50 more times before the end of the year. But Darian Minsett, Miami, still waiting for Miami to play somebody, but they're plus 420, or he's plus 420, I should say. And then Kamario Taylor, who is at Mississippi State, your Missouri Tigers get him later on today. He's a name that's not a household name, but he suddenly has the third best odds. He might be a household name here very, very soon, whether it's tonight or by the end of the football season. He's awfully impressive, and see him bump way up in the Heisman odds here recently.
3: It's funny. We've got, I believe that's the 19th ranked Missouri Tigers going into Starkville against 24 ranked Mississippi State Bulldogs. And that's probably the sixth best game in the SEC alone this weekend, right? We've been talking about this incredible slate we've got, and that's a nightcap tonight going down to Starkville. Starkville's trying to set the world record for number of cowbells being rung at the same time tonight. So my father-in-law is at that game tonight in Starkville.
4: Oh, boy.
3: I'm glad I am not there. Like, I have yet to make the trip to Starkville. Yeah, right? Like, that is brutal. But, look, I think, you know, while we're talking about it, because this may be the only chance we do, I think Mississippi State wins that game and Kamario Taylor puts his name even more on the map and gets his, like, I think... He started to turn some heads, but this dude has a rocket for an arm. He is so good. I've watched a couple of his games this season, and this is just the quintessential Eli Drinkwitz loss game because the Mizzou currently has 8 straight losses versus AP ranked opponents. That is the longest running streak right now for losses against AP ranked opponents, which is crazy to think because Mizzou has had successful seasons over the last few years. You know, we're not too far removed where they had back to back 10 win seasons, and yet they just cannot get over, especially on the road, those ranked opponents. So I think Mississippi State wins this one, potentially even big tonight.
1: I think it's a shootout, though. I mean, I think there's a lot of points scored. I do think Missouri will be able to move the football. I've been impressed with Austin Simmons, but this is their first real test.
3: Yeah.
1: I mean, they just haven't been tested yet. And I think I'm with you where Missouri's going to lose this football game, and the trend for Eli not winning against a ranked team is going to continue. And, you know, this is still a Missouri team that I think is more like an 8-win team, not a 10-win team. And if you think they're going to be a 10-win team, this is a game they have to have, of course, against Mississippi State. But I don't think any of us preseason thought that this Taylor kid was going to be this good. And that makes this game, this was one of those you would have said, oh, they can probably win maybe on the road. I don't think it's happening with this kind of quarterback play. A guy that might get invited to New York for the Heisman ceremony.
3: He certainly has changed things there in Starkville, and it's really, really, like, if you're looking for a game to watch tonight, you know, keep it, you know, flip over to SEC Network and watch Kamario Taylor, because I think you'll be very impressed just with what he can do. And you're right, Austin Simmons has been great for Mizzou, but I just don't think it's enough. I think Starkville's going to be ringing those cowbells well longer after the Guinness Book of World Records leaves.
1: All right, coming up next, we get back to the NFL. Some injuries, not just with the quarterbacks, but some wide receiver injuries. How does that impact games tomorrow? We'll take a look at a couple of them next year on BetMGM Game Day.
5: 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Chicago hopes to get back on track after falling to 1-1 last week, while Jalen Hurts and the Eagles want to build on their 2-0 start. It's the Eagles at the Bears coming up on Monday Night Football.
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1: 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We will talk a little Survivor here in about 15 minutes or so for those that are still alive in their Survivor pools. I guess congratulations if you made it to week three. Just brutal chaos. The Chargers for a second straight week, causing people to lose out on their Survivor pools. The Bucks last week losing to the Browns. So we'll get to that in a bit. He's Austin Huff. I'm Alex Gould. You can watch the show on YouTube and Twitch as well. Just search BetMGM tonight. I want to go through a couple of these interesting games and also some of these injuries, man. For the second straight day on Thursday, we saw the Texans wide receiver Nico Collins did not practice due to a hamstring injury. Looks like he's going to continue to be out. The Ravens dealing with a couple starters there with injuries. Zay Flowers dealing with a hamstring still. Ronnie Stanley, the Bills, Keon Coleman, and DJ Moore did not practice. And then the news that might linger the most, man, how about the Rams? You know, Puka Nacua, Sean McVay was very honest with the media saying that hip injury is not progressing the way they would like it to progress, and he did not practice on Thursday. It's looking like Puka could miss weeks still moving forward. Massive implications for a lot of games this weekend, not to mention the quarterbacks. We already know there's no Caleb Williams. I guess he's not officially out. He's doubtful, but Caleb's not going to play this weekend with a hamstring. Tyson Bagent, who would be in for Caleb, is questionable in concussion protocol as well. I mean, just a long list. That's just a couple of the names. We didn't even get to another 10 names that I could bring up that have some key injuries. What kind of impact do you think this has on tomorrow? Because a couple of the games I'm intrigued by, in addition to the injuries, for example, Buffalo, if DJ Moore has a shoulder injury and Keon's down, you start to really limit the weapons. It becomes truly Dalton Kincaid in the passing game, and he's been awesome 2 weeks into the season, but is he able to stay healthy and sustainable? They're 7.5-point favorites at 1 o'clock Eastern time kickoff against the Chargers. I think this is a tricky spot for Buffalo. Like, if you're asking me who needs to be a little careful tomorrow betting, those that want to bet the Bills or pick the Bills in Survivor. I know the Chargers look terrible. They're 0-2.
2: Right.
1: But, man, this feels like a great spot to take the Chargers. Buy low. Everybody's out on him. They stink. All this kind of stuff. I kind of like the Chargers here to cover the 7.5 on the road in Buffalo and make this a far more interesting game.
2: Yeah, the Bills being banged up, that paired with the Chargers all week being told how terrible they are. And I mean, rightfully so, the Chargers have been bad. You dropped two games against two teams that should have no business beating, especially when you have one of, and I put this in heavy finger quotes for those not watching on the stream, one of the best quarterbacks in the league. At least that's what everyone keeps telling me, yet he's, you know, it's a new year, same me, right? Like it's someone that's like hits that New Year's resolution. It's like, oh, I'm gonna get healthy this year. I'm gonna work out more. And then by the end of January, you know, you're sitting on the sofa with a tub of ice cream in your lap, right? Like that. You're doing three sets of 10 with spoon lifts with the Haagen-Dazs. All right, that's what the Chargers are. Like every year, we're like, yeah, they're a Super Bowl threat. No, they're not. They're not, and I feel fooled yet again, right? Like a hand raised. Like I thought the Chargers were going to be much better this year, and you start off 0-2 against two of the worst teams in the entire league, losing to, and not just losing, but losing bad, two scores in both games. So the Chargers really have something to work on. However, I think you made a great point where the fact like this is one of those trap games, all right? Admiral Akbar again, it's a trap. It is one of those games where

0: Survivor, but I don't think this is a stay away spot. I actually think it's a great betting opportunity. We'll see. I like the Chargers quite a bit to cover in this spot. I'm with you that they're not a playoff team. I didn't have them as a playoff team, preseason either, but this is a Chargers team that has a brutal stretch moving forward. I mean, have you this schedule, man? Buffalo on the road, Seattle on the road, Denver at home, at Kansas City. Oh, then you get a bye week. So it should ease up, right? Nope. At LA against the Rams. And I say at LA, it's the same stadium, but you get the point. The Texans at Baltimore. I mean, that's what they have moving forward. There's a real scenario where the Chargers are like 2-7, 2-6 to start the season, 1-6 to start the season. But the NFL is weird, and it would not shock me at all if the Chargers somehow upset Buffalo, who's given up 30 points in both their games. Their offenses looked awesome. They gave up 30 to CJ Stroud and the Texans. They gave up 30 plus to Goff and the Lions. So don't be surprised if this is the best offensive game, at least from Mike McDaniel's Chargers. But I don't know if that defense is going to give the Chargers a chance to win or not. I'm banking on the fact that Herbert and the offense can actually move the football a little bit to keep it close.
1: Going back to the Bears, what a turn of events from week one to week two, right? Where you go from 59 points in a week one opener, like the first game of the season. You're like, oh, they're well on their way to securing that the highest scoring offense in NFL history, like Ben Johnson predicted going into the year, to Caleb Williams, what looked like I didn't know if it was an Achilles or something. It looked way worse than it was. And then obviously his reaction being carted off the game field, you're thinking, oh my gosh, this dude's out for the season. This is a nightmare for Chicago. Turns out it's not near as bad as it is. But then you get Tyson Bagent, who's your backup, who's a very serviceable backup, out as well. And the Vikings playing the way they did against the Bears. I mean, like, I'll just say, like, what looked like was going to be a great season for the Bears after week one. Now it's like there's so many question marks with that team.
0: Yeah, it's brutal. Absolutely brutal for them. Hopefully Caleb can get back here. What are they saying? 6 weeks, maybe something like that. I know he's week to week, but maybe it ends up being a month instead of 6 weeks. Something to keep an eye on. Massive implications in the NFC North. Let's keep talking NFL, though. Up next, Survivor. What do you do in week three if you're still alive? What the heck happened last week? We'll do that next here on Westwood One Sports.
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12: Placed Alex Cora. 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
1: 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Alex Gold, Austin Huff with you on BetMGM Game Day. Coming up in 20 minutes, we'll get right back in to college football Saturday. 1 hour from now, we get kickoff of number one Texas, number 14 Tennessee in Knoxville. So we will get to that. We will also take a look at some of the other marquee matchups today. Ole Miss, Florida, we spent a good chunk of the show discussing that. We need to talk a bit more about Oregon. We haven't really got into that. Number 20, Oregon.
2: Yeah.
1: Dan Lanning and the Ducks trying to prove that they are still a contender this year. They're at number 12, USC. Number 23, Texas A&M, coming off a bad loss to Kentucky. They are at number 10, LSU, who, of course, is trying to rebound from that emotional loss down in Mississippi last week. LSU, a 9.5-point favorite, though, this week at BetMGM against the Texas A&M Aggies. So a lot of college football still to come your way here on a Saturday. What games are you guys keyed in on? What bets do you guys like today? We can also look ahead to NFL Sunday if you want. You can call or text in to 310-840-4910. 310-840-4910. You can interact on YouTube and Twitch. We got a chat opened up over there. Just search BetMGM tonight, and we will make sure to read your comments there as well. But unfortunately, we have to talk Survivor. I say unfortunately because, man, Survivor is the most humbling thing you'll do during a football season, Austin. It's very humbling. You feel good for a week. You can talk some trash about how you were smarter than everybody else for a week or so. And then very quickly, you can get brought back down to earth as our guys can put up the graphic of our in-house Survivor contest that we've been doing between our show and the guys on Sunday as well, Chris Mack and company on Sunday. And as you can see, a lot of us took the Bucks last week, and the Bucks failed a lot of us.
2: Yeah.
1: And for whatever reason, Austin, we have done the Survivor where we have a revival. I don't know why, but that means I'm not eliminated yet. That means a lot of us are not eliminated yet. Although, did you see, and he's not here today, did you see we already have people out altogether with a revival after 2 weeks, meaning they got their first two picks wrong. Grant and Kate Constable are already out of the entire contest.
2: I look, Grant is one of our guys that works behind the scenes here, and I love Grant. He's I love our entire crew, Max, Zach, everyone. Like, we have a phenomenal crew behind the scenes here. But Grant, just hearing his sports takes, like, during commercial breaks every week, it doesn't surprise me that he is out 2 weeks into the season.
1: Oh.
2: Like, out. I'm just, he has got some wickedly hot sports takes, and so it does not surprise me that his judgment on an NFL, and look, I cannot claim high status in this as well. My takes are always wrong as well, and including my Survivor pick from last week. And we should emphasize this is like a Survivor pool, because I can just hear my wife tuning into our show for the very first time ever when she hears us talking Survivor. No, honey, you can turn the radio off. It is not that type of Survivor, not the, you know, or no Big Brother League or anything like that. This is Survivor pool that we do every week here on BetMGM Game Day.
1: Yeah, man. We fell into the Bucks trap, didn't like it. And the bigger Survivor contest that I was in out in Vegas as well, where you have to be more creative. We chose as a team. And the one thing I've learned over the years of Survivor, you cannot consistently go with the popular pick and the pick that makes the most sense. Frankly, you can't. You'll get chopped, man. And you have to take some risk and going with all the logic. Oh, the Browns look so bad against the Jags, and Deshaun Watson stinks, and the Bucks are at least capable, all that stuff. Like, you can have the logic all you want, and it doesn't matter. So it's unfortunate. I'm out of the big contest out in Vegas as well. Our group chose to go with the Bucks. Here in our contest as a show, I went Bucks, but also knowing that we, for whatever reason, have this revival, there was no reason to take the risk. So by choosing the Bucks, other people got chopped too. Now it's game on, I guess, is how I'll view it. But where are you leaning this week? Because with all what I just said, taking the logical pick, I am going to probably take my hometown team this weekend. I think I am going to go Chiefs against the Dolphins, and I understand that is also a massive favorite. But I'll go. I'm going to go Chiefs and Survivor this week, I think.
2: Yeah, I feel like that's probably the safest bet on the board, right? Because, you know, I mean, like, just looking at it, you know, you got a pair of winless teams in Houston and Indianapolis going at it. I want to avoid that at all costs because I don't know what either of those teams are going to give us tomorrow. I mean, Patriots, Jacksonville, I could see either team winning that game. Baltimore, Dallas, same thing. And really, with the way the Raiders have started, them going into New Orleans isn't a sure win for the Saints, as you probably would have thought it was looking at this schedule earlier on at the season. So, I mean, I feel like the safest bet on the board is your Chiefs in Miami. I will say...
1: Which means maybe I shouldn't I take don't, them, honestly.
2: Right. Yeah, yeah. If it's the surest bet in this game, it means it's probably unlikely. You know, we talked earlier about the Chargers at Buffalo. I mean, that's one where, I mean, I feel like as much as, you know, you might think, oh, well, the Chargers are terrible. They've gotten off to a terrible start against two really bad teams. That's exactly when a team in the NFL rises up, which is why I'm like, yeah, we talked about how Buffalo's banged up. Like, I'm scared to, I want to avoid that game at all costs.
1: Well, and remember, in the pool that we're talking about, just our show one, there's only seven of us left. So, like, the risk, like, there's always that balance. In this particular pool, how big of a risk do you really need to take? Let's way this is trending, with all due respect to everybody else, and I'm part of this, I don't think this thing's going to the wire, okay? I don't think I'm going to have to end up making 18 picks. So, do I need to be as risky in this pool as another pool that I'm in where there's tiebreakers and probably going at least 16 weeks? My guess is, guys, this Survivor pool we're in is going to be done by week 11 or week 12. There's seven of us left.
2: That, yeah. This is my first year doing a Survivor pool. I will say it is very fun and it is very addicting. Strategy is so far beyond lost on me. Can you even say there is strategy?
1: Obviously, of course.
2: I mean, you're just picking a game, but I mean, yeah. I mean, obviously, like with, you know, you can only pick a team once the entire season, but I mean, I don't know. Like,
1: there is strategy, like the Browns, for sure.
2: The Panthers at Browns, like with the way the Browns played last week, I'm like, well, that's not a sure thing anymore either. So I just, this, you know, it's they say any given Sunday, and you prove that with the Survivor pools.
1: Yeah, no doubt. There is strategy, because depending on what kind of pool you're in, you know, if you're in a large pool,
2: right,
1: you want to try to have an idea of what you think the highest percentage teams are going to be, right? So you want to see, all right, of the entries, 25% or 30% are going to be on, you know, let's say, you know, Buffalo or whatever. And you usually don't want to be on that 25 or 30%. You want to be able to take advantage of the big upsets. It's why people that did not take the Chargers any point in the first 2 weeks or didn't take the Bucks last week, the Bucks were the most popular pick in most contests last week. And so you never really want to be on that side, typically. But if you're in a smaller pool, the risk, you know, of taking the riskier pick doesn't make as much sense. So it's fun, man. It's the best. And the killer for it always, though, is, you know, once you're out, it's like you got to wait a whole nother year to get back in. And so it's brutal in that way.
2: Yeah, right. Yeah, and thanks for nothing, Bucks, right? Like, and this kind of goes back to the take that I gave going into the season. The worst thing the Bucks did was extend Baker Mayfield. And that's not because Baker Mayfield is a bad quarterback. Baker Mayfield, in my opinion, is a great quarterback. He hasn't been playing like it this year, but he is a great quarterback. And the reason why he hasn't been playing great this year is because you gave him that extension. You need Baker Mayfield with a chip on his shoulder. That you saw it in his first year in Tampa. He got a one-year deal, and he came in and became the guy to follow the guy in Tom Brady, and went out and rocked, and they won the division. And now this year, you extend him right before the season starts. Why? You should have waited until after the season to extend him, just so he played all year with a chip on his shoulder in the final year of his contract.
1: Yeah, I didn't like the Bucks this year anyway. I don't have them in the playoffs, didn't have them winning the division. Todd Bowles should have been fired in the offseason. There's no Mike Evans there anymore. A lot of reasons not to like The Bucks thought they could squeak by the Browns, though. Obviously, that wasn't the case.
2: Yeah.
1: And, you know, last week, too, we didn't even talk about the game itself. Like, Ted Hurst dropped the go-ahead touchdown. There was also a 2+ hour lightning delay, which I'm convinced if there was no lightning delay, that the Bucks were marching down the field and going to go score a touchdown. I always think that. It doesn't matter. That's just what I can do now to make myself feel better, I guess. But this is what happens. Survivor causes you to go crazy. It does. It causes you to go crazy. It causes you to overthink. But it's the best. And as somebody pointed out to me on Twitter, technically you can still join Survivor contests. That's true. A lot of there's different websites out there that'll let you hop in a week 3 Survivor for a smaller prize pool. So maybe I need to do that because I don't know if I can live without Survivor. I don't know if I can do it. I need some more action in the NFL.
2: And even to the unpredictability of it all, last weekend alone, the Titans were 9 seconds away from knocking off the Eagles, which I'm sure were many people's picks last week.
1: Very popular
2: which
1: pick.
2: Is just crazy to say, and that was a kind of a crazy finish to that game. One of which I was watching while in line for It's a Small World at Magic Kingdom at Walt Disney World in Orlando, Florida. That was
1: how many times did you guys ride that? How many times? Just once, or did you go back through
2: it? We wrote it just the once, mainly because that's all it takes for that song to be stuck in your head for the rest of your life.
1: Oh, I know. I can hear it right now.
2: Oh, it is miserable. But we wrote it once, and I think I might have the Guinness World Record for the most elevated heart rate while riding that ride. For anyone that's never ridden It's a Small World, it's just a boat ride that it goes, and the boat goes less than a mile per hour through this like little river inside, and it is the least thrilling ride probably in the history of rides. And I was watching the end of Eagles Titans in line for this ride, and even while a little bit on the ride, and my heart rate is probably at like 180 beats per minute, just while these little kids are singing, "It's a small world," and literally in all of the different languages, and I'm sitting here freaking watching Jalen Hurts march the Eagles downfield, you know, with seconds left, and Devonta Smith making insane catches along the sideline, and I'm like, what is my life right now? You know, it was one of those moments where you kind of had to take a step back and be like, where are we? Like, how am I this nervous about a game while watching it with little animatronic children from all nations of the world singing the same damn song over and over and over for what felt like 17 minutes straight? Just a wild, wild Sunday for me last week. And I'm just glad it's over. Not the Sunday, the ride.
1: Yeah, I believe it. I believe it. We need to get Austin a lock of the week, man, to get his money back from Disney World. I know that stuff's not cheap. I know how expensive Disney World is for your family. I know how much money you probably spent. So we gotta get Austin some pick. We gotta get Austin a nice little 4-1 week here. Get some of that money back from the Disney trip.
2: Yeah, I need to ask Westwood One Sports if I can start filling in on other shows just to recoup my money. I'm gonna start filling in every single weekend shift, every weekday shift. I'm gonna do as many Westwood One sports programming just to get it, dude. It is insane, and we did.
1: It's only gotten worse. I haven't been in years too. Bippity boppity.
2: Have you heard of the Bippity Boppity Boutique?
1: No, I haven't.
2: It is. It is a place where you can take your small daughter to get a makeover and get dressed up to look like Cinderella.
1: Can I guess the price?
2: And you can guess the price, and so can I, mainly because when I asked my wife how much it cost, she would not tell me.
1: Oh!
2: Which, that in and of itself, like my wife and I are very open. We are very, we will tell the truth to each other for everything. And for whatever reason, she was like, I was like, how much does this cost? She goes, don't worry about it. And I was like, that makes me worry about it even more. So I have no idea. There's people probably listening right now that are familiar with it, that know the price. I could probably look it up. part of me doesn't want to, just because I don't want to know how deep in the hole I am. But
1: well, I mean,
2: yeah, it is. It's bad.
1: I know the breakfast with the characters, which I'm assuming you did, right? Everybody does that when they go with their kids.
2: Oh,
1: like,
2: yeah.
1: The breakfast with the kids. I know, like, for some crappy pancakes and stuff, that was like $150, $200 breakfast for you to have some crappy pancakes and waffles.
2: Yeah, it was. Luckily, it was all you could eat. And I went back up to that bar, to that buffet as many times as I possibly could, because I was like, I've got to get my money's worth here. Because meeting an Aladdin and a Ariel, who, by the way, looked nothing like Ariel. I'm sorry, but we got to have better casting directors at Walt Disney World down there, because then the girl that looked like Ariel, my favorite Disney princess, she looked nothing like her.
1: You look, I mean, did you go on prime hours? Is that what happened? Was it an off week, maybe? You know, it's like, look, Austin, it's like,
2: yeah, you know what,
1: man, Friday night, it's a different Friday night. It's a little different than Wednesday afternoon, man. Maybe it's the same thing there.
2: You know, I'm glad you said it, Alex. Walt Disney World is like a strip club. It is. You have to go during those peak hours. No, we did go in September, which we were told is the cheapest month, which I don't know if that even exists at Walt Disney World, but we went in September, and that might be it. They might be the cheapest month, so they let all of their that's when all of the good princesses take their vacation time.
1: Maybe so. Glad to see you guys had some fun though at Disney. I saw on your Instagram though. So those are good memories, even if it was probably way more stressful than you wanted it to be throughout the entire trip.
2: I'll be remembering it for years to come, especially when it comes time to for my girls to go to college. Sorry, girls, you're gonna have to fund that one on your own, because remember that trip to Disney we took when you were 4 and 2?
1: Oh man, he's Austin Huff. I'm Alex Gold. Let's get back to college football. We're about 45 minutes away from kickoff between Texas and Tennessee, but I do want to make sure we focus in on some of the other games as well. Let's talk about the evening slate: Oregon, USC, Texas A&M, LSU. We'll do that next here on Westwood One Sports.
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1: 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We're a little over a half hour away from college football Saturday kicking off, most notably with Texas and Tennessee. We'll get back to that game here in about 25 minutes right before kickoff. We'll also check in on a couple of the other matchups on the college football slate, including Iowa and Michigan, a top 25 showdown, Missouri, Mississippi State. We mentioned that a little bit as well. And then tonight, man, that's where I want to focus on. We haven't really had a chance to talk about a couple of these night games, as you guys can always interact and give your thoughts on these games as well. Alex Gold, Austin Huff with you here on Westwood One Sports. We're streaming on YouTube and Twitch as well. You can search BetMGM tonight. You can also listen across the country on our affiliates or this SiriusXM channel 260. 6:30 Eastern kickoff tonight. Number 20 Oregon taking on number 12 USC. The Ducks are 2.5-point favorites. The total is 62.5. This is a massive game for Oregon, considering the loss already to Oklahoma State. They didn't look all that impressive against Boise State earlier in the season as well. They needed a comeback to beat Boise State by 7 points. And Oregon was, you know, national title contender, number two team in the preseason poll. But here they are at 20. And of course, a loss, they would slip out of the top 25. They're going to go on the road and play a top 15 team in USC. And pretty much another loss here, and they may not even make the CFP, let alone thinking they could go and win a national title. This is a loaded roster at Oregon, and Dante Moore comes back and was the Heisman favorite heading into the season, could end up being the number one overall pick in the draft, and yet they've been awfully disappointing. Is this the bounce back spot, though, for them to remind people, hey, no, slow start, this is still Oregon, USC, you know, maybe their defense still is not what everybody was hoping it could be. What do you make of this matchup? Because I think this is a huge swing for the national title conversation.
2: I think it's exactly the latter of what you just said. I think it is Dan Lanning and the boys bouncing back. I think this is a perfect opportunity for them. It has been a rough start for the kids from Eugene. It's been a tough go for the beginning part of the season. And I say this mainly because I have all the faith in the world in Dan Lanning to right that ship. They've been in big spots like this before, and they normally come through, which is one of the reasons why it's been so shocking to see their start of the season. But I also say that in part because of who they're going up against. This is a kind of make it or break it game, and really a make it or break it season, in my opinion, for Lincoln Riley and USC. If I had to give a pro comp for the Trojans, it would be the team that is right down Interstate 10 from them in Inglewood, California, the Los Angeles Chargers. Because every year we are told that, oh, USC is back. USC is going to be good this year. They're going to have a great offense. And, then most of the time they don't get it done. And think about it. I mean, this is a guy, Caleb Williams was a USC Trojan for Lincoln Riley. And that team, I think, won 8 games in the Pac-12 back when it was still a thing. It seems like they struggle even more since joining the Big Ten. I just don't have any faith in the Trojans to win this big game, mainly because I feel like we've seen this movie many times before. And if there's one thing we know about, you know, Hollywood, is they tend to regurgitate the same stuff over and over. And why am I to think that this USC team out of Hollywood is any different?
1: And the question is, are we jumping off the Oregon train late, or are we wrong to jump off the train altogether? Because after today, if they were to lose, everybody, it'd be far too late. And everybody was like, man, I thought I'm basically betting on them because of past success and what we think they are versus a statement opportunity for USC. My question for Oregon is, how do they slow down Maiva, the quarterback for USC? He leads the country in passing yards and in touchdowns. Now he's going to be without his second leading receiver who's out due to an injury in Mosley. that's a break for Oregon in this particular spot. But when I see what Oklahoma State did in their passing attack against Oregon, heck, even a quarterback that we didn't expect much of at Boise State when we talked about that at Maddox way back in week one, that was a defense at Oregon that was giving up big chunk plays. I still think that's going to happen in this spot. I'll take Oregon to win, but I don't like them to cover, not with the hook. If I were to take Oregon, probably a stay-away spot, I would consider buying down the half point, or I would take USC plus the 3.5. I just don't feel comfortable laying 3.5 with Oregon right now until I can see that their defense is capable of slowing down opposing offensive attacks. I do think we're in for a shootout, though. You know, if you're asking from a betting angle, I mean, I think this is like a 38-34, 33-30 type of ball game.
2: If USC doesn't get it done, is this the beginning of the end for Lincoln Riley in Los Angeles? Is this it? Is the Bunsen burner underneath his seat turned all the way up to high?
1: I don't know what his contract situation is. Admittedly, I'd have to go look to see what the buyout number is. But yeah, he was brought there to go get to CFPs and win a national championship. And the big holdup for him has been their defense. They go out and get Gary Patterson to come and be the defensive coordinator, which is supposed to fix this defense and finally give Lincoln Riley a defense. This is the first real test for that.
2: It's estimated a buyout between 60 and 72 million, with prior estimates running as high as 80 to 90. But what is that? That's like one Malibu beach house for SC alum. I think they could.
1: Don't they give him a house? Wasn't that part of the deal? Or was that Kayla Williams that got the house?
2: Yeah. Well, both. And Reggie Bush's mom as well. Yeah. Here's what I'm thinking. Okay. If USC doesn't win today, Lincoln Riley's probably shown the door at some point, you know, this season. He was brought in. He was brought in to win these types of games. And if you have Oregon at home, a struggling Oregon team too, like an Oregon team, this isn't Oregon of last year or years past. This is an Oregon team that has shown that they are beatable. If USC can't get it done this year, I think Lincoln Riley, he was brought in to recruit, which he has done a good job of. He has recruited very well at SC, but he's also been brought in to win big games, and he hasn't really done that. And I think that fan base is starting to get tired of it, and I don't blame them. Like, this is why you do it. So if Lincoln Riley's shown the door, here's a name to look out for. The return of Lane Kiffin, huh?
1: Stop. Not happening whatsoever. I get it. That's funny, though. That's pretty funny. No chance of that happening. Look, I think Lane Kiffin, his time has sailed there. But no, Lincoln Riley, man, he will definitely be on the hot seat if they lose, but I guess I'm not with you that it means he's automatically getting fired. Does that make sense? Like, the seat will get warm.
2: Yeah.
1: And he only has one season, right? Like, and the thought is, mm-hmm. like, hey, man, like, you've had enough time to build this team into a legitimate contender. So I would not fault USC for wanting to fire him at the end of the year if that's the case, but I don't think it's a guarantee, though. He is, what, 39? Let's see, yeah, 39-18, 25-12 across Pac-12 /Big 10 games, I guess. Dan Lanning, on the flip side, is 50-9 with a 32-4 record, and his two of those losses were in the college football playoff. And so Dan Lanning immediately built a winner at Oregon and has gone on some deep runs, and USC has not been able to, even in this transfer portal era where you can, you know, turn a team over overnight, they haven't been able to do it. But Lincoln Riley wins this game, and it's a completely different conversation happening in Southern California. But I think Oregon will remind people why they were preseason number two today and end up getting the victory. But I think it's a lot closer, and it's a shootout because their defense is a problem.
2: Yeah, and that's kind of really been, and look, USC's offenses have been decent under Lincoln Riley. It's really been their defenses that have been bad. It's almost like the Cowboys, or maybe even like the Bengals would be another great NFL comp for what USC has been, because their offenses have always been respectable. It's really the other side of the ball that needs work, and going up against a team like Oregon, I mean, your defense has got to be on point today. But yeah, this is just like, I mean, the fact that we've been on the air for 3 hours and we're just now getting to this game alone. And you mentioned like Iowa, Michigan is another game that is like a ranked opponents. Like there's so many amazing games today that is just like, it kind of feels like, we talked last thing about doing those character breakfasts at the Disney, the Disney Resort. It feels like eating at a buffet, to where it's like, there's so many things that I want to eat that I'm going to have to like ration my plate so where I don't get too full too quickly. Like I'm going to have to do a little bit of Iowa, Michigan. I'm going to have to do, I'm going to have to do obviously Tennessee, Texas this morning, Ole Miss, LSU, Ole Miss, Florida, Oregon, USC that we were just talking about, A&M at LSU. That's a game where, the both teams coming off of a loss, one of those teams may not be ranked next week,
1: right?
2: Based off of the outcome of that game.
1: Yeah, it's because you're going to be fasting during your Tennessee Titans New York Giants game tomorrow, which is going to be a terrible football game. That's why you're eating at the buffet tonight. No, I'm glad you brought up A&M and A&M and LSU 7:30 kickoff. I'm sorry, I guess it'd be 7:30 Eastern kickoff. You and I are both in the Central Time Zone, so I always screw that up. 7:30 Eastern time, LSU and A&M, and this is a bounce back spot for one of these teams, right? I mean, for A&M, this is an embarrassing loss to Kentucky, and I understand that Kentucky is going to give some teams problems all year. LSU, we kind of knew going in to the game against Ole Miss, very tough atmosphere, everything, all the storylines. That was a game that they very well could have lost, so nobody's like shocked by it necessarily. But this is an opportunity if you're LSU to bounce back immediately, not let the loss to Ole Miss linger, and just truly move on with a brutal schedule still ahead. A&M, I just think they got some massive problems. LSU, my opinion, didn't change all that much, except that Sam Levitt had never played in a football game like he played in last week. Just simply hadn't. Early on in the game, it impacted him. Yes, he went down and marched down the field late. But, is Sam Levitt going to get some more help in this game? Is he going to have to continue to play a bit of hero ball? He tried to do too much going back a couple years ago. At LSU, he's actually not made those same mistakes, but he does have 5 interceptions, which if you're going through the country and you're going through quarterbacks, unfortunately for him, it actually does put him at the top of the list in college football. So he's just got to protect the football more. They got to get some more help for him, though, in the run game. And the good news for LSU, and the reason why they're big favorites, 8 points over at BetMGM, Austin, is this A&M defense got absolutely torched by Kentucky quarterback Kenny Minchie last week, 14 yards per attempt. So I think Sam Levitt and LSU bounce back in a big way. I actually think this game is going to be ugly. I think LSU wins by double digits tonight in a bounce back against A&M, and A&M will lose the second straight.
2: I agree with that. LSU plus is 120-17 in Death Valley night games since 2000. For those that aren't aware, that's pretty good. That's really good. It's hard to win in Death Valley, obviously, especially for a night game. And I do think LSU, I was actually surprised to see LSU lose to Ole Miss last week. I thought LSU was going to be basically a world beater this season. They showed some faults last week against Ole Miss, but they made it respectable. They made it a game late. I think you're going to see more of that LSU today. However, if A&M is able to pull off this win, this upset, Lane Kiffin maybe goes to USC. I don't know. I'm just saying. Lincoln Riley probably not going to be out. It's something to think about. It's a storyline to watch.
1: Oh my goodness. Oh man. There's part of me that would love to see the reaction in Baton Rouge if Lane loses a second game in a row, just to see what crazy takes come out of Baton Rouge. They're not losing tonight, man. They are not losing tonight to Texas A&M. LSU ran into a buzzsaw against Ole Miss and still almost came back and won that football game. So my opinion on LSU hasn't changed just because of what happened last week. If anything, I actually feel better about them, oddly enough. All right, up next, though, let's talk about some of these other college games. You mentioned it, 3:30 Eastern, Iowa at number 18, Michigan, number 19, Missouri, at number 24, Mississippi State. Let's continue to go through the CFB slate today. We'll do that next here on Westwood One Sports.
3: The Packers got blown out by the previously lifeless Falcons on Thursday Night Football. 4 3-and-outs, 16 rushing yards. Is Matt LaFleur close to becoming Matt LaFired? Westwood One Sports.
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1: BetMGM has two great ways to get even more out of this weekend's action. 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We are 15 minutes away, Austin, from hopefully a legendary game in Knoxville, one of the rare instances where we've seen Texas and Tennessee square off. I think it's the first time since the 60s, if I read that right earlier this week. Just kind of crazy how they haven't played all that often in their respective programs' histories. We'll get to some other games in just a second, but before we get to kickoff, I'm curious, final pick, how do you see this thing playing out here in about 15 minutes, Texas and Tennessee?
2: I think of all of the amazing games that we have on this slate today, I think what is six AP ranked matchups today, which is the most since 2023, is a wonderful Saturday for college football. This game might be the hardest to pick of any of them because I could see it going either way. I think this Tennessee team is win or lose. I think they're very slept on. I think they're a lot better than a lot of people give them credit for. Texas, we know about their woes on the road, and it is going to be a raucous atmosphere there. I will say this, Tennessee is 4-5 all time when they do the checkerboard kneeling, which they are doing with the fans today. Look, does that play a factor into the play on the field? A lot of people say no. I like to think, yes, it does. So I think Texas wins this, but it is a very, very close game. And I think I think Texas squeaks one out in Knoxville.
1: Yeah, they've let fans in as early as 9 a.m. today with 50% alcohol, 50% off alcohol sales, I should say.
2: Genius.
1: Because of the security measures that are going to be in place and how long it's going to take to get in the stadium with the president being in attendance. We talked about this earlier. Look, I think Texas wins, but Tennessee to cover, you know, the 5.5 at BetMGM. So you and I are kind of in lockstep, at least on the betting angle for this game. What an opportunity, though, for a freshman quarterback at Tennessee. I mean, this is his biggest test, of course, of his career. The fact that he's at home is why I think they can actually cover. But Brandon's been impressive. And I think my question for Tennessee, as I said to start the show today, will their defensive coordinator, Jim Knowles, move on from what he has done the first couple weeks? And you don't want to completely change everything, but they have not blitzed. And they have sat back in zone. And why does that matter? Well, Arch Manning, when you sit back and you don't blitz him and you just play zone, he's got an 88.5 PFF grade. And when defenses blitz him while they're in man, it drops to 64.8. You got to find ways to get after him. And I'm assuming Tennessee, of course, is well aware of that. But do they try that early? Do they want to see how the zone works? Do they make that adjustment if Arch is starting to pick them apart? So that'll be one of the areas that I'm watching when we get to this game, which, again, starts in about 15 minutes or so. There are plenty of other games, though, as you alluded to, Austin, on the slate. 3:30 Eastern, number 17, Iowa, taking on number 18, Michigan. The Wolverines are 5.5-point favorites. The total, very low anytime you got Iowa involved. 38.5. We all know the history there with Kirk Ferentz and his program. Great defenses, going to slug it out and grind the clock and see what kind of game this can be and give your team a chance to win. Look, we know about week one with Michigan, the controversy and everything like that, but they bounced back against Oklahoma. Now a chance to get another top 25 win. I guess the question will be, is Bryce Underwood able against this Iowa defense not to make mistakes? Is there another level to his game? But this Hawkeyes defense has been better than any other defense in the country so far this year in terms of EPA per pass allowed. And so this is not probably the spot where you expect Bryce Underwood to get right. So I like Iowa to cover the 5.5 at the Big House.
2: Yeah, and Michigan's defense too has been extremely impressive this year. That's a defense that I don't think you can sleep on. So I expect this game to be extremely low scoring, a very Big Ten Iowa-esque type game. I do really quick want to shout out, you know, we always have open phone lines here on BetMGM Game Day on Westwood One Sports. And a couple weeks ago, we had a caller by the name of Andre in Mississippi who called us. And Andre came out guns blazing with some bold predictions for that Saturday slate, most of which the main point he called in with was he says Michigan blasts Oklahoma and wins by 14. Now, keep in mind, this was right off of Michigan's what should have been a loss to Western Michigan, and no one was predicting them to beat Oklahoma. Well, Andre in Mississippi did. And what did Michigan do? They go in and they upset Oklahoma and completely shock the college football world. So I want to give love to Andre in Mississippi. I will not point out that he also had Ohio State beating Texas 27-16 and Georgia Tech beating Tennessee, because neither of those predictions went right. But he did nail it with his Michigan blasting Oklahoma
1: there you go.
2: Prediction. So
1: there
2: shout out Andre in Mississippi, our college football guru.
1: Well, what is he on today? You got to at least text in or
2: I know, Andre. So Andre in Mississippi.
1: I'm curious now.
2: Where are you? If anyone
1: is
2: knows
1: Michigan
2: Andre
1: gonna handle
2: in Mississippi,
1: their business?
2: Tell him to call in. Yeah, right, right.
1: Well,
2: we need to know.
1: Andre, unless he's a Mississippi State fan, he still might be recovering from last weekend there in the win against LSU. They got after it. So maybe that's that whole state might have shut down. Although both teams in Mississippi have some quarterbacks. You know, Trinidad's the Heisman favorite, and then Taylor, we were talking about earlier for Mississippi State. He might be in the Heisman race anyway.
2: I've got full disclosure. I've got Game Day on in the background, and the Game Day production has moved within, you know, inside the stadium for the Tennessee game today. And Johnny Knoxville is in full Tennessee uniform, making his celebrity guest picks right now.
1: All right.
2: But can I real quickly just? I have a little bit of a bone to pick with College Game Day. And this started back in the day when the guy who's now at Fox, why am I blanking on his name?

0: it all about like these incredible heartfelt moments within the game of college football. You're trying to add life to the sport that we all know and love. But why? Why do you got to make us cry on a Saturday morning? All right? Like, that's the last thing I want to do to get ready for my team's big game. I don't want to be welling up. I don't want to be a blubbering mess. I don't want to have those like drool coming out of my mouth just like, you know, like while I'm getting hyped for the biggest game of the week. Okay? Well, so why are you doing this to us, ESPN? Can you stop? Time and place. Like, save it for a 30 for 30 that we could watch later on Netflix. I don't want it right before my team's about to kick off in the biggest game of the week. Save the waterworks. Like, what is this, Lifetime or ESPN? Okay, is this the Hallmark Channel or ESPN? I don't want to cry. I just want to watch football, and you're making it hard to do so with your damn stories and Tom Rinaldi's voice and just, oh, this is where this kid grew up, and then his dad passed away, and it's like, I don't need to know this. Tell me after the game.
1: The good news is during the pregame show, it's not the lasting thing that you have going into kickoff. They do it like in the middle of the show, and then they go back to the fun stuff. So yeah. It's not the very end. You can recover. But oh yeah, there's some tearjerker type of stories that happen. Look, College Game Day is so successful; it's one of the best shows out there. But it is the same formula every week, right? Like it's the same form. Like Pat McAfee's incredible on it; he's going to be the goofy guy. Someone's going to kick a kick for $1 million. They're going to have a tearjerker story. They're going to have some other random controversy. Like it's the same formula every damn Saturday. But it is addicting, and it's great. It just is.
0: It's
1: go get
0: it's
1: your Kleenex.
0: Is what it is.
1: Go get your Kleenex.
0: Yeah, I'll
1: wipe
0: right
1: the
0: back.
1: Tears away. All right. Up next, let's get back to the NFL. Teams that are 0-2. Who's still making the playoffs out of that group? Are there any? Same thing can be said. Who's a pretender that's 2-0? That's coming up right here on Westwood One Sports.
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1: Noon hour here on Westwood One Sports. Alex Gold, Austin Huff with you. College football Saturday kicking off in a matter of moments. We'll keep an eye on Texas and Tennessee if anything relevant happens in this first hour of that game, our final hour of the show today. We'll definitely keep an eye on that. Here in about 20 minutes, we'll talk NFL and a little college football with Andrew Perloff. He, of course, is the co-host of Dan Patrick Presents Not So Fast with Paps and Perloff, weekdays on NBC Sports Now. So we'll check in with him, find out his thoughts on some of these games, plus talk a little NFL. You guys can always do the same with us at 310-840-4910, 310-840-4910. Video stream. Always up and running as well on YouTube and Twitch. Just search BetMGM tonight. You can also listen to the show in a variety of ways over on SiriusXM Channel 260, the Westwood One Sports app, the Odyssey app, and, of course, our affiliates across the country. Austin's got the TV locked in. I actually finally got the TV switched over to the game, so I'll be peeking over there, trying not to get distracted, watching Knoxville go nuts.
2: They just did the national anthem and they aired it on TV. Is it disrespectful for us to not like remove a hat and like stand up during the national anthem? Like, I always wonder, like when I watch it on TV, is it bad for me to not? Like,
1: Depends on the setting. If we're doing what we're doing, we're in the middle of a radio show and the TV's on in the corner of the room. No, but I've been at plenty of sports bars.
2: Okay. All right.
1: I've been at plenty of sports bars. Like during the World Cup, I don't know about you. We had a lot of watch parties we did. And at a couple local bars, the watch party, when the U.S. was playing, everybody stood up in the bar during the United States national.
2: Okay. Yeah. It makes sense for a World Cup game. I'm just like wondering, like for like a regular season college football game, like, cause it's not very often that they actually air the national anthem on the broadcast.
1: Yeah, that's fair.
2: But they are for this Tennessee-Texas game. So I'm like, I just feel like unpatriotic, like anti-American to not stand up or at least remove my hat. Maybe I should do that. Just like, you know, if you ever see me go hatless on this show, then you'll know that a national anthem is going on the TV behind my computer screen.
1: Yeah, the scene in Knoxville looks absolutely incredible, though, for Saturday afternoon. Number one, Texas. Number 14, Tennessee. So we will keep an eye on that. I do want to talk some NFL, though, as the first college game is underway today. 2-0 NFL teams, 0-2 teams. Are there pretenders in that mix of 2-0 teams? Is there still a contender in the 0-2 situation for a lot of teams? And that grouping of 0-2 teams includes the Bucs, the Commanders, the Dolphins, the Texans, the Colts, the Titans, and the Chargers. And some of this, admittedly, Austin, is based off of preseason expectation. You know, what teams did we think were going to be playoff teams? Which ones weren't? For example, like if I had to pick one team to make the postseason out of the 0-2 group, I'm not picking the Colts or the Titans or the Dolphins or the Commanders because I didn't have them in there. You know what I mean? So to begin with, and now they're 0-2. The trickier ones are the Bucs, given their division, the Texans, given that defense, and the Chargers still because it's tough for people to quit them, I feel like. For me, the most likely team, even though I did not have the Texans as a playoff team preseason, I still think it's either the Texans or the Bucs, and it's because of the divisions they're in. The Texans still have a dominant defense, I believe, even though they've given up points the first 2 weeks, and the Bucs only because that division stinks. Where are you at on the 0-2 teams? Would you agree on those teams that could still make it, or are you out on all of them?
2: Yeah, there's not really a whole lot of surprises in these 0-2 teams. Maybe the Chargers, you could say, just based off of the two teams that they played to start the year. I think we all expected them to be 2-0 rather than 0-2, just based on their opponents. But they've gotten beat by two scores in both of those games. So the Chargers have looked really bad. The rest, it is kind of like, you know, commonplace. It is weird to think that after tomorrow, we could be looking at an 0-3 Texans team. I don't think that'll be the case. I think they'll get right tomorrow against the Colts. But that, I think, is probably the biggest shock on there, followed closely. I was higher on them than you were, but I think the Bucks being 0-2 is a big surprise. I thought that I expected more out of them, at least to start the year. I think the Bucks will bounce back. I think the Texans will bounce back. How can you not, just with that defense alone? They'll win their division games, their first of which with one coming up tomorrow against the Colts. I think the Texans' defense is too good for them to not be better than where they're at. And I think the Bucs. But other than that, I mean, like, the Commanders being 0-2, and now with Jaden Daniels, which, real quick, before we get into the 2-0 teams and the teams that we're buying and selling, Commanders GM Adam Peters said, as of right now, surgery is not on the table for Jaden Daniels, which, okay, that's fair. Surgery may not be on the table, but Jaden Daniels is, and that table being the trainer's table, because that's where this dude lives. It's his reserve seating. Like Spike Lee sitting courtside at a Knicks game, that is where you will always find Jaden Daniels. And if you're ever wondering where he is, just know, yeah, he's with the team physician somewhere. This is getting to be my favorite bit in the NFL. He's like NFL's Kenny from South Park, or South America, as they're now calling it. Every week, it's a matter of, if like how is Kenny going to die, right? In every episode of South Park, Kenny's going to die. It's not a matter of if, it's a matter of how. That's what it feels like watching Jaden Daniels in the NFL. Okay, like, look, I'm gonna list this off real quick. Decapitated by a pair of scissors, getting torched to death, trampled by a herd of cattle, run over by a police cruiser, crushed by a prop in a school play, eaten by a giant bird, impaled through the face by a metal pipe. Are those Kenny deaths? Or are those Jaden Daniels injuries? That's all this dude does is just get hurt. So, look, I'm not, even if he does get right and they're not going to put him on the IR and he's going to come back probably in a couple of weeks, since it is his non-throwing elbow that he injured, I don't expect him to be on the field for much longer, even after he returns, because he is essentially the NFL's Kenny. It's not a matter of how he'll get hurt. It's not a matter of if he'll get hurt. It's a matter of how. And so, Jaden Daniels, I'm not surprised that the Commanders are 0-2 to start the year, just based off of their quarterback being unable to stay on the field.
1: Yeah, he can't stay on the field. And I hope that this is not the story of his entire career, because otherwise, you're mentioning references to South Park, but the name I think of, honestly, man, is RG3. Like, do they draft another RG3?
2: Yeah.
1: I hope not. I like Jaden Daniels a lot. He was awesome his rookie season. I think there's a lot of other issues still with that franchise to begin with that roster, and whether or not Dan Quinn long-term is the right guy. Of course, got him to an NFC title game with Jaden Daniels a couple years ago. But yeah, you know, Kurt Warner said he had played through a dislocated elbow in his career and didn't miss any games. It's just it seems fluky, but when you have the history, is it fluky or is it just who you are? You know, like, he literally was just trying to brace himself because his center stepped on his foot, and all of a sudden, right, Tom Brady goes, "Holy bleep!" Like we all did at home when we saw
2: the dislocated
1: elbow and how nasty that was. So for his sake, I hope he's not. But yeah, it's hard not to think of RG3 here a little bit.
2: And it's not just an NFL thing. It's not just over the last two, or I guess season and a half, especially. This dates back to his time at LSU. His college career was riddled with injuries. So I don't know. Like, it's, look, Jaden Daniels, when he is at full strength, is one of the best quarterbacks in football, and he's exciting to watch. But the best ability is availability, and he just hasn't been available for his team. And it's getting to the point where it's like, dude, like, what is going on with you? Like, it does feel like, you know, if he's not Kenny from South Park, he's a cast member on a Final Destination movie.
1: Yeah, man. I think he's going to play again this year, but I'm a little worried whether or not he will be able to finish the season. In the meantime, Marcus Mariota, of course, will once again start for the Commanders. Before we get to the 2-0 teams, maybe that we think are pretenders, my understanding, we mentioned this listener's name last segment, and we said he called his shot about Michigan a couple weeks ago. I believe we have Andre.
2: Do we find him
1: in Mississippi? I believe he has called back into the show, and we have him on the line right now, by the way. 310-840-4910. Andre, welcome back, man.
2: Oh, he left. He dropped off. Andre, get back in here. Andre in Mississippi. If you are in Mississippi and you know Andre, get him to call in. 310-840-4910. 310-840-4910. We need Andre, our college football soothsayer, back on the line with us.
1: I only want one pick from him, though. We're ignoring the other two picks. I only want one pick from him today. I just want one pick.
2: Yeah. He'll give us three picks. One of them will be right. It's just a matter of us having to determine which one of those will be right. I mean, he did nail. He called Michigan over Oklahoma. He was the only person I knew in the country that picked Michigan to beat Oklahoma, and he nailed that prediction.
1: You know, he was on hold, and then he said, "Shoot, I want to watch the Tennessee-Texas game. It's time." And he said, "I'm not going to sit on hold anymore." I get it.
2: He's got a job to do. Yeah, I get it. Yeah, we were keeping you, Andre, so we appreciate you even just floating us a call. We'll get him back on at some point.
1: All right, let's get to the 2-0 teams, though. 2-0 teams in the NFL, and who do you trust the most, and who do you think is going to fall off? The 2-0 teams are the Bills, the Bengals, the Chiefs, the Raiders, the Eagles, the Vikings, the Seahawks, and the 49ers. There's no doubt who the biggest surprise is. I think we all recognize that's the Las Vegas Raiders. Nobody thought they would be 2-0 to start the season, and they got a chance, Austin, to start 3-0. They're taking on the Saints, and I know everybody loves what Tyler Shuck is doing, and the Saints deserve a ton of credit for their win against Baltimore last week, but like the Raiders could definitely win this game tomorrow and get to 3-0. It is very much in play. Of the 2-0 teams, who do you think is least likely to continue their winning ways, other than the Raiders, I guess, because that seems like the obvious answer?
2: Yeah, right. The Raiders. The Eagles did not look great last week in their game. I'll say this. It was a tale of two halves for the Eagles. The first half, they did look good against the Titans. Second half, they did not. And that's kind of been the MO for Jalen Hurts and this team, especially dating back to last year. They struggled mightily in the second half of games. I think they outscored their opponents by like 30 or something in the first half of games last year. Whereas in the second half, they were outscored by their opponents by 10 or 20 points. So the Eagles just struggle in the second half. So they can correct that. It's because of that I'm not necessarily buying this start. I think they'll be good, and I think they will make a run in the East, but I don't think they're going to run away with it as they have thus far with their 2-0 start. The Vikings, I'm also not buying just because there's a big question mark there with, you know, Carson Wentz, if he continues to start or if Kyler Murray comes back. I'm not buying the quarterback situation there, regardless of which one of those guys. I don't think they'll be able to sustain it for a long season. And then the 49ers' health. The other ones, Seahawks, Bills, Chiefs, I'll even throw the Bengals in there. I think these starts are interesting. The Bengals, that's a team, Alex, that we talked a lot about in the offseason, where it's like, look, if they can figure out this defense, they're going to be a force, and they're proving it thus far. It's I think Kyle Brandt made the reference earlier this week where it feels like in Happy Gilmore when Happy learned how to putt, right? Like, it's like they've got their entire arsenal back if they've got a defense. And so I think the Bengals are a scary team to look out for.
1: I'm with you on Cincinnati. I had them winning the AFC North, and their defense is going to be good enough, I think, to be able to do that as long as Joe Burrow stays healthy. Thinking about health, you know, T. Higgins is off to a great start there with Cincy. We know Ja'Marr Chase is going to make these sensational catches, even if he tries to fool us all by claiming he's doing the people's elbow for that celebration that he's getting fined for. That's not the people's elbow. That's definitely not the people's elbow, Ja'Marr Chase. But yeah. I will say the fines are absurd in the NFL. We can talk about that maybe before we get out of here later on in the hour, how the NFL is cracking down on celebrations and some of the absurd fines that were handed out. I'll push back on the Vikings, though, man. And maybe some of this admittedly is my preconceived notion about Minnesota this year and liking them to win the North. I do think it's sustainable because of that defense. Brian Flores, what he continues to do as a defensive coordinator for Minnesota is sensational. He blitzes more than anybody else. That division now looks a little less daunting. If Caleb Williams is going to miss some time, the Lions I was out on before the season, I'm not sold on them. Their defense is the worst in football. Green Bay, didn't have them making the playoffs anyway, but they look even worse than I thought. It's right there for Minnesota. So I don't think they're going to be the number one or number two seed in the NFC, but the Vikings are going to hang around, and they got a chance with Kyler Murray coming back now as well. Aaron Jones is going to be the lead back for a bit here while Jordan Mason is on the IR. I think we still haven't seen the best of that offense yet while the defense has been sensational. So I'm still buying the Vikings. I believe what they're doing is real. I'm with the Seahawks still. Sam Darnold is getting back now. The Niners, you're right. It's all about health with Brock Purdy and company. And then we found out this week Nick Bosa is going to miss some time. That was completely out of nowhere. That's what would concern me. The only team that I'm not really buying out of it is the Raiders. And then I'm with you on the Eagles. You know, I think there is still some questions about them moving forward. That division is going to be tight. They're not going to have to win, you know, 13 games. That's the good news for them. But I still think offensively they leave a lot to be desired. And last week we saw that performance against Tennessee, which scares me a little bit. So that's where I'm at on these 2-0 teams. The one I believe the most in, if you're asking, of that bunch is probably the Seattle Seahawks, honestly, or Kansas City. But the problem with the Chiefs would be their schedule on the back end of it could get a little tricky. We're not going to really learn about Kansas City till they play a stretch of games that get a little tougher. They got a soft schedule now the next couple weeks before their bye.
2: You have a fair rebuttal about the Vikings. You know, I guess I did kind of forget the Kevin O'Connell factor, because that is a guy who is a quarterback whisperer. To me, Kevin O'Connell is the Ty Pennington of NFL coaches. He's doing extreme makeovers. Yeah, he's doing these extreme makeovers on these quarterbacks. We obviously saw it with Sam Darnold, revived his career to the point where, you know, he's now winning Super Bowls in Seattle. You know, I think we expect him to do the same with Kyler Murray, and he's got Carson Wentz playing great and winning football games. And it's like, what year is it that Carson Wentz is still out there rolling around winning football games? Yeah, that's the Kevin O'Connell factor, the Ty Pennington of football. And, you know, he gets these quarterbacks, and then he gets everyone together and he says, all right, let's move that bus. And they move that bus, and all of a sudden you're like, Carson Wentz is good again? What? That's wow, Kevin O'Connell. I can't believe you completely remade my backup quarterback. And then when Kyler Murray steps in, we all know it's only going to be a matter of time before he's, you know, in the MVP race just based off of what Kevin O'Connell was able to do with him. The only thing that Kevin O'Connell cannot do is a damn thing with J.J. McCarthy. So J.J. McCarthy, I don't know what that says about you, buddy. You were like the one
1: that says he sucks.
2: Like, yeah, I can't. It's got black mold on it. He's like, it's asbestos everywhere. I can't do anything with J.J. McCarthy. But every other quarterback, if you need a makeover, you go to Ty Pennington, a.k.a. Kevin O'Connell, up there in Minnesota.
1: Yeah, back when appointment television was a thing with the extreme makeover, that there's no doubt about that. I will say we got our first score of the day, though, in Knoxville. The Longhorns take the early lead on Tennessee. Relique Brown with a 9-yard rushing touchdown. So very early going, 10:58 to go in the first quarter. It is Texas up 7-0 on Tennessee. All right, up next, let's continue talking NFL and college football here on BetMGM Game Day. Andrew Perloff going to join us, of course, from NBC Sports Now. We'll talk about his new show. We'll talk some college football and what's going on with the communications at Knoxville, down there in Knoxville, I should say. We'll do that next here on Westwood One Sports.
3: 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Ryan Racky and Mike Golic are in Denver this week with Bo Nix and the Broncos hosting Matthew Stafford and the Los Angeles Rams. 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
1: 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Keeping an eye on Knoxville, Tennessee. The Longhorns out to an early 7-0 lead. Tennessee, their first possession of the day. About 10 minutes to go in the first half. They are moving the ball across midfield. There was a roughing the passer penalty that aided the drive so far for Tennessee. We'll keep an eye on that as we go out to the phones and welcome in Andrew Perloff, who joins us here on Westwood One Sports. He, of course, is the co-host of Dan Patrick Presents Not So Fast with Paps and Perloff weekdays at 12 Eastern on NBC Sports Now. At Andrew Perloff on Twitter and X. Andrew, it's great to have you on the show. Congrats on the new show, by the way. Are you locked in to this Tennessee game the way we are? We're trying to figure out if the 50% off alcohol sales are going to benefit Tennessee today.
2: I'm absolutely locked in. And I tell you, I'm an arch apologist. And he looks amazing so far.
3: An arch apologist? What do you have to apologize for with Arch?
2: So last year, everyone hated him. And I said it was the receivers and the O-line that was struggling and they couldn't run the ball. And I said he's way better than everyone thinks. And my buddy Will Leach called him the first college football bust. I disagreed and said the team around him was struggling. I'm serious. I have the receipts. And then he's playing much better. But also still, people doubt him. I think they think that he's not that talented.
3: Do you think he'll be the first quarterback taken off the board come April?
2: Yes, 100%. You know, the best
3: really
2: quarterback
3: over Trinidad
2: in football is by Kamara Taylor.
3: Over Trinidad Chambliss and you know, obviously Kamara is not, you know, going to be coming out after, you know, 1 year, but literally that you have Arch as the number one quarterback.
2: Oh yeah. And by the way, I apologize if there's a delay on my end here. But yeah, I have Arch over Chambliss is 5'11.5". And then, you know, CJ Carr is good. He might go back to Notre Dame. Lenore Sellers is not good. I heard Mel Kiper say that Kamario Taylor and Keelan Russell would probably go 1 and 2, but they're not eligible to be in the draft. So it's got to be Arch to me.
1: We're talking to Andrew Perloff here on Westwood One Sports. Thinking of quarterbacks, I mean, we've taken a look at Arch. Dante Moore comes back to Oregon for another year, and they're in danger of having this disastrous campaign if they don't handle their business against USC. Do you think Oregon is still a national title contender, or is it all in today?
2: I think that they could beat USC. USC hasn't really been tested this year. They could have lost to Rutgers. The Rutgers QB threw this pick six at the 1 yard line that really hurt them badly. 1 yard line is a 99 yard pick six. I don't think USC is tough enough. I think Oregon's hungry because they were so bad. Everyone gave up on them. I got the Ducks today.
3: Yeah, they're 9-0, I believe, since entering Big Ten play when playing on the road. So I agree with you there. Now, shuffling back to Rocky Top real quick, obviously the president is in attendance, and that obviously made a big story this week, not just because of his presence, but because of the comms issues that tend to happen in when the president is at a game, as it did during the national championship game, Miami and Indiana earlier this year. Comms went down in the third quarter and for both teams. Andrew, I want to ask you two questions. Do you think that can pose a problem for teams, considering it is the comms going down for both teams, and also you as a broadcasting professional, obviously you years with the Dan Patrick show, you had your own radio show on CBS Sports for a minute, and then now back with Pabst on your new daily TV show. Have you ever had the comms go down while on air?
2: Oh my God, a million times. And it's one thing if I go down, but when Dan Patrick goes down, everyone panics. By the way, on this Trump thing, Dan had a great line. Everyone, the original story was when the president goes to the bathroom, comms go down. And Dan pointed out he's got to be in a suite. It's not like he's going to be in the public bathroom and the guy next to him is like, oh, hey, president, what's going on? So that was weird. But by the way, I'm watching now and it said audio difficulties on the telecast. I have it on mute. So maybe there is a comms that's affecting the TV. And I think this is a big deal. I don't think you should play if the comms go down. Why can't they have a separate communication system for the president?
1: Well, I'm with you. I did not know this was a thing at all until Sark was talking about it this week, Andrew. I had not heard that the president being in attendance caused the headsets to go out.
2: It's insane. Is it that hard to have a separate headset for the president? Honestly, I know politicians go to games, but college football is too important to screw it up with something like the president getting some votes.
3: You know what's funny? Andrew, earlier today we spoke with Eric Henry, the Texas beat reporter for Horns 24/7, and while talking to him on the phone, his phone just inexplicably cut off. Look, I'm not one to raise conspiracy theories, but was it due to the president being in attendance there at Neyland? Because he's at the game currently. I'm just saying, I think the president has, or you know, at least the government has the ability to cut our comms at any point. So if you cut out today, I'm just going to go ahead and chalk it up for another the president going to the bathroom or something.
2: Yeah. By the way, not a conspiracy at all. I live in New York City, and he flies in and out of a helipad in downtown New York. And I have a lot of friends who work there or live there. Their cell phones will go out every time that helicopter comes in. It's absolutely true. They can jam up to 10 blocks easily. So this is not a conspiracy. They turn off the comms all the time.
1: We're talking to Andrew Perloff here on Westwood One Sports. You mentioned New York. Let's go to the NFL a little bit. The Giants, of course, a devastating injury with Jackson Dart. Do you think Jameis wins enough games to where they quote-unquote can't draft a quarterback next year? Or do you think there's a real scenario where we've already seen the last start for Jackson Dart in a Giants uniform?
2: I'm watching the Giants quarterback right now. He's in Tennessee. No, I'm just kidding. I think that Jackson Dart's fantastic. I really like Jackson Dart. I was so bummed out by this injury. So I think that it's more likely if they get a high pick, they go Jeremiah Smith and stick Dart. Although we had Pat Letter, Daily News Giants reporter, on the show the other day, and he said if Arch is available to the Giants, it's a real problem for them because Manning name means so much in that building. But I think a more likely scenario is Jeremiah Smith.
3: The honestly, this has been kind of a devastating year for injuries in the NFL thus far, and it's been you know frustrating for some. Obviously, you know, Jaden Daniels goes down, and he's got you know, it's reported that now, you know, surgery's not on the table since it's his non-throwing elbow. That to me is a team that is make or break. With Jaden Daniels, like if Jaden Daniels can stay on the field, that's a playoff caliber team. But if he cannot, I don't think they're even sniffing the playoffs. Where do you come out on the Commanders and their ability with or without Jaden this year?
2: You know, I don't think they're a playoff team with Jaden. They got old really fast after that run to the NFC title game. And Jaden, we knew he was brittle. He's very good. But in that division, I can't see them being better than the Eagles or the Cowboys. Now they have to decide whether to pay him. You're right. It's a huge decision on him because he keeps getting hurt. And I don't know what the future of the franchise is. How many players are you excited about over the next 5 years in the Washington roster? For me, it's not very many at all.
1: Another organization that for the first time in their case maybe is dealing with a bit more uncertainty is the Packers. They've always had the quarterback. They've always had a competitive team. It looks like they might be trending to one of their worst seasons in a bit. Do you think that this is more about the roster around Jordan Love, or is it Jordan Love showing also that, hey, he's not able to elevate the roster at this point?
2: I think it's the roster around him. They have so many injuries. The O-line, when Zach Tom, or I know he has a new name now, but Zach, the lineman, went out. That was huge. And then without Micah Parsons, the defense is not inspired. He could come back by week six. I think the Packers are going to have a losing record this year, but they might be a lot tougher in the second half of the season when everyone comes back. I'm a Jordan Love apologist as well. Arch Manning and Jordan Love. Jordan Love is awesome. And even on when they last played, there were a lot of drops. So I'm not giving up on him.
3: I just like that you apologize for so many quarterbacks. I wish you any chance I could sign you up to be an Austin Huff apologist for whenever I just give like a terrible take on this show every Saturday.
2: I'm a known Austin Huff apologist.
1: There it is. There it is. We got it saved go. In the system now. That. We're good to go.
3: Yeah.
1: Andrew, thanks so much for calling in here on a Saturday. Enjoy the rest of Tennessee and Texas and have a great weekend.
2: Byron, yeah, thanks you guys for not bringing up out. Baseball. Yeah, thanks for not bringing up the Phillies who are about to blow their chance at the playoffs. I'm so depressed about the Phillies, I can't even talk about it.
3: They just got to win one or two against the Rays. They'll be fine. And then, mm-hmm. Hey, look, after this weekend, you could be a Phillies apologist.
2: I am always a Phillies apologist.
1: There you go. There you go. Andrew Perloff with us here on Westwood One Sports. Of course, check out his new show. He's the co-host of Dan Patrick Presents Not So Fast with Pabst and Perloff. Weekdays at 12 Eastern on NBC Sports Now.
3: Yeah, it's great to get those guys back together. They do a good job with that show. If you haven't been following or haven't been watching, it's just good to get Pabst and Perloff from behind the glass on Dan Patrick's show to get their actual takes on. And that's two guys that have been on this show a few times. They're great. And just to get McLovin back in the Dan Patrick universe, it just feels like all is right in the world again.
1: Yeah, that's a staple in this industry. No question about that. All right, man, let's get back to some college football. Final thoughts on some picks for the weekend on the NFL slate as well as we continue here on BetMGM Game Day.
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1: 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We're keeping an eye on college football's early slate. Number one, Texas up 7-3 on Tennessee. As in the first drive of the game, Tennessee put 3 points on the board. It looks like Texas's second drive, they just had a punt back to the Volunteers. So Tennessee with the ball, trailing 7-3 with 5:40 to go in the first quarter. We'll get some final picks on the rest of the college slate and maybe an NFL game or two as well. But you guys can always be part of the show here on BetMGM Game Day with myself and Austin Huff, Alex Gould, Austin Huff, with you every Saturday from 8 a.m. Eastern to 1 p.m. Eastern. And you can interact on the phone line, 310-840-4910. My understanding, Austin, is perhaps Andre in Mississippi has called back in.
2: Ooh.
1: After getting disconnected earlier. Let's go out and try one more time. Andre, you're on Westwood One Sports.
3: Hey, how are y'all?
1: We're doing good, man. We're doing good. How are you?
3: Oh, man, doing the best. You know, just making picks and making them happen.
2: Okay, hang on one second.
1: This feels like a fake Andre in Mississippi.
2: Andre in Mississippi, who is become a legend on this show just based off of his one pick of choosing Michigan to beat Oklahoma a couple of weeks ago. Is this really Andre in Mississippi?
3: I'll leave you with this. Iowa is going to upset Michigan today. If I'm not the real one, then that won't happen.
2: Okay. All right. So we have a noted potential fake Andre in Mississippi, but he is claiming that if Iowa beats Michigan, that's how we'll know if he is the real Andre in Mississippi. So it's not the voice that gives it away. It is the pick that will give it away.
1: That's fair. Look, I think we now have created something where, especially if this pick is correct, every week, somebody else pretending to be Andre in Mississippi is going to have to carry the torch and pass it on to the next Andre.
2: We just have a new Andre in Mississippi every week. Like, it's like a rotating, like it's like a crown that like people get to share, like a trophy that just gets passed around. Who is our Andre in Mississippi this week? I'm here for it.
1: Might be a thing.
2: If you have a prediction, just call in as Andre in Mississippi and we'll go to you.
1: Thanks for the call. And we'll see if this trend continues. Yeah. Austin's going to make note of that pick as well. And I can promise you if Iowa beats Michigan, we will be texting about it in our group chat. That is for sure. Do you have a favorite pick that you have today or tomorrow, whether it's NFL college? I know we've been talking about all the big games, but do you have maybe your best bet for those looking for a bet this weekend?
2: Honestly, I hate to do this because I am a proud alumnus of it, but I think my best bet of the day is Mississippi State taking down Missouri in Starkville tonight, mainly because... Okay. For a few reasons, Kamario Taylor is the real deal, dude. His arm, the zip he puts on throws, like, I can't explain it to you without you just watching it. You really do need to, you should tune in. I believe 6:45 kick on SEC Network for that one. Just even if it, because there's plenty of games on today, it's obviously that's far from the best one. But it is a game between ranked opponents. And it is a game where you should just, like, you know, when your game goes to commercial, flip over to SEC Network and watch Kamario Taylor, because I think tonight is going to be the official start of his coming out party. He's played great this year. Obviously, they went into Minnesota and beat Minnesota at home, which is not an easy task to do. And they kind of handled them. And a large part of that is because of their quarterback play. I'm just really big on Mississippi State. And, I'm not big on Missouri in these spots. I think Missouri has the longest streak of losses against AP ranked opponents. They've lost eight straight. This is an area where Eli Drinkwitz has struggled with his Missouri programs. He's had success with them. You know, he's had a few 10-win seasons as a Missouri head coach, but lately has not been able to beat those ranked opponents. And I think the struggles continue today on the road in Starkville, where they're trying to set the Guinness Book of World Records for the most cowbells being rung at the same time. So Godspeed to anyone that is in Starkville today, because your ears are going to be ringing far longer than those cowbells will.
1: Oh yeah, a lot of Advil going to be sold there in Starksville after this game.
2: Buy stock and a leave.
1: big time. Look, I'm with you though. I also think Missouri probably loses, but my favorite bet in that game is the over. I think this game is a shootout. I think both offenses will put up some points though, because I've liked what we've seen from Austin Simmons, but I don't think Missouri's defense will be able to slow down Taylor enough, and I think the Tigers will lose to the Bulldogs. One college bet that I do like, and I'll give you one NFL. On the college side, I mentioned it earlier, I love LSU today against Texas A&M. I know it's a big number. -8, I think, is the last number I saw at BetMGM. This is a Texas A&M team, I should say, that lost to Kentucky last week. With all due respect to Kentucky trying to build up that program and their quarterback, Kenny Minchie, he's not Sam Levitt, and he was able to go get 14 yards per attempt against this Aggie defense. I think LSU bounces back after a tough loss, as we all know, all the emotion in Mississippi a week ago. I think Sam Levitt gets some more help on the ground as well. I like LSU to roll today against the Aggies. And then on the NFL side, I told you, I really like this bet. I know everybody's very down on the Chargers, and I still think the Chargers are screwed based on their schedule. But I like them to cover tomorrow. +7.5 was the number I was able to get. It's down to 7. So I get 7 and the hook. I like it quite a bit at Buffalo. The Bills' offense has been sensational. Their defense, though, has given up 30 points in each one of these games. I think we'll see the best Chargers offensive performance of the year. Not enough to probably win the game, although this is a dicier one than people think. Give me the Chargers to cover in this game against the Buffalo Bills, make it a little more interesting. So that's an NFL bet I like. And then one player prop for you. I'll stick with my local squad here. Emmett Johnson, he's the number 2 running back behind Kenneth Walker in Kansas City. The Chiefs are playing the Dolphins. Game likely to get out of hand. Emmett Johnson, they need to start getting him worked in more, because Ken Walker's on an absurd pace to touch the ball over 400 times this year. It's not sustainable. Emmett Johnson out of Nebraska, over under 39.5 rushing receiving yards combined, -110. He goes over 40 combined today, or tomorrow, ooh, I should say, in South Beach. Down in South Beach.
2: I like that. And look, nobody knows the Chiefs better than my guy Alex, who works in Kansas City for the flagship there, home of the Chiefs. So that I like that. I like that little player prop bet. Can I get your real quick take on the Chiefs? Because obviously they are off to a tremendous start, and it does feel like the Chiefs of old have returned, especially about coming off of what was just a hellish year for them last year. Are you buying in all the way? Are there any flaws in their game that we just haven't been able to see thus far?
1: Yeah, so I'm buying into them being, a playoff team, maybe winning the division. I'm not ready to say they're the team in the AFC. You know, Patrick Mahomes is back, though, if there was any question. Patrick Mahomes is fully back.
2: Yeah.
1: He was awesome last week against the Colts. I understand the Colts defense leaves a lot

0: I still just want to see them play a tougher opponent, and that's not going to happen for a bit, guys. Their schedule's very soft in the first 7 weeks. They have to stack some wins because on the back half, they have a stretch of games against the Rams, Bengals, Bills, Patriots, all in a row. We'll learn a lot more about them in November, I think, guys. But no, they're back in terms of being a playoff team, Mahomes being an MVP candidate.
1: Well, that's great news for you. Terrible news for literally the 31 other franchises in the NFL. Oh, so that's awesome.
0: I just want to know if your Titans are going to actually win a football game tomorrow in what is going to be a horrible game against the Giants.
1: The Titans looked good against the Eagles. I think they're going to be more of that than they were week one, because they laid an absolute egg week one. I think you will see more of that. The offense started to open up. I do think Cam Ward, what we saw the last nine games of last season and the really against the Philadelphia on last week, I do think you're going to see that more of that Cam Ward than the week one Cam Ward that we got. I think the offense is really going to start to open up, and they've really started to click, and that's really just been the downfall. They haven't been able to stay on the field. So
0: he's Austin Huff. I'm Alex Gold. We're back at it next Saturday, 8 a.m. to 1 p.m. Eastern time here on BetMGM Game Day. Stay with Westwood One Sports. Coming up next, Mike Wickett takes over here for the rest of your Saturday.
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1: Welcome to conference play. We made it through a lot of bad football, a lot of blowouts, a lot of games where you're like, why on earth would a team play that team? Well, it's because money. But now here we are into conference play for the most part, all over the Big Ten, all over the SEC, all over the Big 12, the ACC. We had a good one last night. To get you caught up on everything that is going on. Here's the theme, by the way, if you're watching the Ohio State Buckeyes.
2: Say it. In the corner. Touchdown, Bucks. Jeremiah Smith.
1: Oh, don't worry. He wasn't done.
0: Scoreboard now.
1: That was just one touchdown catch for Jeremiah Smith. How about another?
2: Say it. Going deep. Say it. Touchdown, Buckeyes! 72 yards!
1: It's the great Gus Johnson with the call on Fox. Julian Sain, so far, the quarterback for Ohio State, has been going crazy. He's 8 of 9. He's got 168 passing yards so far. Most of that to Jeremiah Smith, by the way. 8 of 9 for 143, two touchdowns. Here's Jeremiah Smith's first quarter. Four catches, 123 yards, and the two touchdowns. Jeremiah Smith, by the way, 31st touchdown of his career, tying Marvin Harrison Jr. for the most, the fourth most in Ohio State history. Chris Olave at 35 is the most prolific touchdown scorer in Buckeye receiver history. So you would expect Jeremiah Smith to pass Olave at some point, maybe today. Who knows? Buckeyes lead the Illini 14-7. Illinois has the football. 12 and a half to go in the half. With more, let's bring in Peyton Lodge.
3: What's going on, Mike? There's got a lot of games going on this morning. 21 to nothing as Sam Houston State makes the trip to Lubbock to play number 11 ranked Texas Tech. Number 1 Texas facing Tennessee, making the trip to Tennessee. They're up 10 to 3 with 12:38 left to go in the second quarter. It's 14-7, as you mentioned. OSU on top of Illinois. Jeremiah Smith with the crazy game he's having. Wake Forest making the trip to Louisville. Number 16 ranked Louisville. It's 10-7 Wake Forest as they just got in the end zone, converted a really deep 3rd and 15 that got them in the end zone with a 6-yard touchdown run. 10-7 with 13 to go in that second half. And later today, of course, we got OU, Oklahoma taking on number 2 ranked Georgia, the Bulldogs, at 12:30 Pacific, 3:30 Eastern time. 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
1: Thank you very much, Peyton. It is like it's crazy because, you know, the last couple of weeks as we've been doing this show, bringing you, keeping you up to date with everything going on. If it happens now, we've got it for you here on College Saturday Now. And there have been a lot of games where you're like, all right, let's get you fired up for, you know, Iowa playing against Northern Iowa. Like, that's not a game. Or, you know, all right, let's talk about Ohio State and Kent State. Or, like, you know, a lot of these games have been terrible. Poor Portland State. Oregon beat up on them 84-0 a week ago. Like, stop playing Portland State if you're going to win by nearly 100 points. But now we got 114 Texas and Tennessee. We've got a good Big Ten matchup, Ohio State hosting Illinois. Later, we've got Notre Dame on the road, Oklahoma and Georgia. I can't wait for Ole Miss and Florida. That, you know, it's funny, Ole Miss, number 4 in the nation, Heisman Trophy quarterback. He's contending in Trinidad Chambliss, the big, huge win over Darth Vader last week when they beat LSU. That was massive. Ole Miss is the dog in that game. They're at number 21. The fourth-ranked team in the nation is a 3.5-point favorite at number 21, Florida. Now, a lot of that might have to do with the fact that their star running back, Kewon Lacy, is out for this one. Although I did see Pete Golding, their head coach, say he's got one more chapel. We're hoping and praying. but Lacy hurt his shoulder last week in the win over LSU and is likely out for that one when they go to the Swamp. Florida is really good. Like, it's been a while since we've been able to say that. And I watched Florida put, what, they hang 49 at Auburn? I don't know how good Auburn is this year, but 49 on the road in the SEC is still pretty damn special. That's the one I'm super excited about. Other big top 25 games going on. Utah's at Iowa State. There's a bet the under in this one, but Iowa and Michigan, the 17th ranked Hawkeyes, Big Ten opener, going to Ann Arbor to take on the 18th ranked Wolverines. I bet you didn't realize Michigan was ranked 18th, but of course they beat Oklahoma in that shocker of a game. They beat number 11 Oklahoma. The Sooners fell out of the top 25. Meanwhile, Michigan climbed back into the top 25. Neither team likes to, well, I'll say this. Iowa likes to score a lot of points, which we've never said before, but they've done it against nobodies. We'll have more on that game coming up. We got Houston on the road. Georgia Southern, that's not a good game. Wisconsin going to Penn State. I don't know what Miami's doing hosting Central Michigan this week, but they are. Goodwin in the SEC, South Carolina going to Alabama. A couple of ranked teams down in the Bayou, A&M and LSU tonight. Oregon, USC tonight. That is a huge game for Oregon. This is what we're here for, all right? No more Oregon's versus Portland State's. No more of that, all right? We need Big Ten play, SEC play, and we've got it right now going on all over the country. Arch Manning just threw an interception. Texas had the ball about the 50-yard line or so, and Arch threw a deep ball down the middle, and it was picked off by one of the Tennessee safeties. It'll be Vols ball, I think, at their own about 4-yard line. Went up in a go-get-em, a 50-50 ball. And Tennessee turns Arch over, trailing 10-3. That was about 12 minutes ago. The president of the United States is at that game. The Tennessee and Texas game down there in Knoxville. And as mentioned, it's Jeremiah Smith's world. We're all just living in it.
2: Say it. Going deep. Say it. Touchdown, Buckeyes!
1: Look at
2: 72 yards!
1: Look at that dude. Jeremiah Smith's 31st career touchdown, which puts him tied with Marvin Harrison Jr. for third all-time in Buckeye history. Chris Olave has 35 career touchdowns at OSU. David Boston with 32 career touchdowns. And then Maserati Marv and Jeremiah Smith both sitting at 31. Ohio State leading Illinois right now 14-7. Buckeyes do have the ball, by the way, and they are driving. Illinois did answer, by the way. It wasn't just like Illinois is going to roll over and die in this one. I did think Illinois is a pretty darn good football team, and they were able to get a touchdown on the ground, which was huge because you would think that this team from Ohio State not going to give up much on the ground, but they just did.
2: Backfield. They give it to the up back. Anderson! Touchdown! Illinois! 22 yards! Jordan Anderson!
1: That's how we got to 14-7. That was a couple of minutes ago, and Ohio State driving in. And they tried something that has seemingly worked for a lot of this game. A deep ball to Jeremiah Smith. Now, this one was broken up because it was thrown into double coverage. But it's working, so you might as well do it, right? Like, if you've got Jeremiah Smith as a weapon, use him. People are going to say, oh, they forced the ball to him. There are other guys. Dude, this guy, I'm telling you right now, and I understand in the National Football League, I 100% understand in the National Football League that quarterback, you can't win if you don't have a quarterback, and I get that. I'm telling you right now, Jeremiah Smith's going to be a better NFL player than any of these quarterbacks coming out, all right? Jeremiah Smith is going to be Megatron when he gets to the National Football League. I think that's how good he is. And I don't know who's going to have the number one pick. Maybe it's going to be the Chargers. I don't think they're going to go quarterback. But how about Herbert to Jeremiah Smith? Could still be the Arizona Cardinals, although they're showing way more life than all the experts were showing them. How about, I don't know, can you take another chance on a top five pick with a wide receiver out of Ohio State if you're Arizona? You move on from Marvin Harrison, who's been, you know, we're going to talk about that a lot tomorrow when we do tomorrow's show, NFL Sunday Now. Because there's some tweets of some videos. There's some tape of Marvin Harrison right now in the NFL. Doesn't look good for Maserati Marv. Hell, what about What about the Green Bay Packers? Look like the worst team in the NFL on Thursday night. Maybe Green Bay could be looking for a wide receiver. Or what about the Miami Dolphins? You know, if they do believe that Malik Willis is their guy for this year and two more, you get him a star wide receiver? Is that what Malik Willis would need? Like Chris Bell and Caleb Douglas, good young dudes. But if this guy's there, I don't know what you do. I don't know what it is you do. But Marvin Harrison Jr., special, special player. As you know, we probably watched him as a freshman. Like, we watched Marvin Harrison as a freshman, and we all thought, this guy doesn't even need to play college football. You know, he should have been able to go pro after his first year. And I know the rules, and I'm not sitting here advocating like you should let freshmen go to the NFL. They're not physically ready. But that dude was. That guy was ready. And he's having a monster game for Ohio State again right now. And again, if you missed it, Marvin Harrison Jr. so far in the first quarter, 4 catches, 123 yards, 2 touchdowns. One of them was 72 yards from Julian Sain, who's thrown for 171 and 2 touchdowns in this. Both of those to Jeremiah Smith. Mike Wickett with you. College Saturday now. Also, we are going to preview some stuff that is coming your way tomorrow in the National Football League. There are storylines and things to get to and coming up. I don't know if there's a team with a more must-win, all right, with a more must-win game than the Los Angeles Chargers. But there are some others. I'm going to tell you the three teams coming up that have the biggest games, the most must-win games in all of the National Football League. That's coming up in about 7 minutes from right now. Some of them are easy, but two of them play each other. And one team, you can't be out of the NFL playoff race in September, I don't think. But boy, it gets real tough if you're 0-3. We got a couple of 0-2 teams in the AFC that could really use a win. Top 25 scoring, Louisville gets in to the end zone. They've got a 14-10 lead on Wake Forest. Texas Tech has 2 defensive touchdowns against Sam Houston State. I don't know what they're doing playing Sam Houston State other than it's probably one of those weird Big 12 scheduling quirks. But Texas Tech blowing out Sam Houston State 21-7. Ohio State driving. They've got the ball against Illinois. They're at the Illinois 34-yard line. 7:47 to go in the second quarter. And Ohio State, who it's hard to fathom the college football playoffs without Ohio State. And losing to Texas shouldn't eliminate you from consideration for anything, especially if you go on to win the Big Ten, obviously. But if Ohio State were to drop, and they've got a gauntlet of a schedule, by the way, maybe it's that Oregon game that everybody was pointing to, like, maybe that's not as scary as before. But they go to Iowa next year, or next week, I should say. Ohio State goes to Iowa next week. If we're going to find out how legit Iowa really is today when they're in Ann Arbor in a couple of hours. Because Iowa has put up a lot of points against a bunch of nobodies. All right. They beat Iowa State. Iowa State's not very good. They beat Northern Iowa. They beat Northern Illinois. They ran a bunch of points up on teams. They should run up a bunch of points on teams that they should get. It's their defense, of course, Phil Parker, their defensive coordinator. If they can go to Michigan and win, and a lot of people believe that Iowa is going to go to Michigan and win, that may legitimize Iowa a little bit more and get some real juice going into Kinnick. I really wish that game was a night game. I wish Ohio State at Iowa was a night game, but it's actually a 2:30 local time kickoff, 3:30 on the East Coast for that one. And then later on in the year, the gauntlet that they have to face, Ohio State I'm talking about here, they go to Indiana, to USC, then they play Oregon. That's pretty ridiculous. And they've got Northwestern, who, by the way, gave Indiana a fight last night. Then they go to Nebraska, and I have no clue what to make about Nebraska. No clue. And then the game. Like, Ohio State could legitimately lose one more game, maybe two more games. I don't know if a three-loss Ohio State gets into the playoffs. It might if one of those is to number one Texas. You know what I mean? Like, three losses, if you're losing to Northwestern, Maryland, and Rutgers, that's one thing. But if your three losses are Indiana, Texas, Michigan, it's a different, when we get to college football or college playoff time, there's a different debate not all three-loss teams are created equal. But they've only lost one so far, and it's to Texas. And right now, they are going for it, 4th and 2 on the Illinois 21-yard line. We'll get to some NFL after this, but I want to let you know what happens with Ohio State driving with under 6 minutes to go in the second quarter and a false start. That will back them up, and I believe you've got the field goal team on the way out for Ohio State. They're up on Illinois 14-7, keeping you up to date on all the biggest games in college football. 10-3 Texas leads Tennessee. That's with 10 minutes to go in the second quarter down in Knoxville. That's kind of it for the top 25. Texas Tech blowing out Sam Houston. Louisville up on Wake Forest 14-10. What three teams can afford a loss the least? I got three must-win games, and only two of them can possibly win tomorrow. We'll hit that. We'll talk about the biggest game of the day in college football, Ole Miss at Florida, and we'll also hear from Lincoln Riley and Lane Kiffin. We have got a lot to get to. It's College Saturday Now. Mike Wickett with you here, Westwood One Sports.
0: Today, Oklahoma travels to number 2 Georgia. Can the Bulldogs take control of their path to the college football playoff and put away the Sooners? OU at Georgia, today at 2:30 Eastern. 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

0: It's College Saturday Now on Westwood One Sports. 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
1: All right, so before the timeout, it was 4th and 2 for Ohio State inside the red zone for Illinois. Buckeyes the 14-7 lead, about 5.5 to go in the second quarter. And I said to you, here comes the field goal unit. No. 4th and 7, Ryan Day sends the offense back out there. They pick up a first down, and then I don't know if you have heard about this, but this wide receiver for Ohio State, he might be pretty good.
0: Scoreboard now.
1: Not one, not two, now 3 touchdowns for the future first-round pick, Jeremiah Smith.
2: Saying, fade in the corner. Jeremiah! Touchdown, Buckeyes!
1: Gus Johnson on the call. That's the 3rd touchdown for Jeremiah Smith of the Ohio State football team. Bucks up on top of the Illini, 21-7, 4:12 to go in the second quarter. Not a bad first half for Jeremiah Smith. 6 catches, 132 yards, 3 touchdowns. He's now just 2 away from tying Chris Olave for the most receiving touchdowns in Ohio State history. With more from college football in the top 25, here's Peyton Lodge.
3: 21-7 in that game. It's also 21-7 in Lubbock. Number 11, Texas Tech on top of Sam Houston State, who got in the end zone. Congratulations. It's 10-3, number 1 ranked Texas at Tennessee. 8 minutes to go in the second quarter. It's 1st and 10 from Tennessee's own 8-yard line. 17-14, number 16, Louisville is behind Wake Forest. That one's in Louisville. 4.5 to go in that first half. And of course, later on today, we got Oklahoma and number 2, Georgia. Georgia favored by 13.5 in that game. That one's at 3:30 Eastern time. You can listen to that one right here on Westwood One or, of course, on the Westwood One app.
1: Thank you very much, Peyton. Appreciate it. Texas and Tennessee, as mentioned, Texas leads Tennessee 10-3. The Vols driving deep in their own territory with under 8 minutes to go in the half. And you heard Peyton mentioned the Louisville-Wake Forest game. Wake Forest scored on a 77-yard touchdown catch by Carlos Hernandez. That's how the Demon Deacons went up on top of Louisville 17-14 as the 16th-ranked Cardinals are looking to bounce back. Facing a 3rd and 20, by the way. Louisville on their own 33-yard line. 4:25 to go in the first half. This is College Saturday Now. I'm Mike Wickett. Thanks for being a part of it. Trying to keep you updated. If it happens now, we've got it for you now. That's why it's called College Saturday Now. And there are some huge games later on today. Notre Dame on the road at Purdue. You got Oklahoma and Georgia, as Peyton mentioned. You can hear it on the Westwood One app. Download the app today, by the way. It's a great app. You can take us with you wherever you go. You don't miss the biggest college football games. You don't miss March Madness, Monday Night Football, Sunday Night Football. Just download the Westwood One app. Take us with you wherever you go. I can't wait for Ole Miss and Florida. The 4th-ranked Rebs going down to the Swamp, taking on number 21. Utah's on the road in Ames, Iowa, and Michigan in Ann Arbor. Houston, playing Georgia Southern, not sure about that one. You got Wisconsin going to Penn State. That's a better game than you might think it will be, all right? And then we got a couple of ranked teams playing in the Bayou. A&M going to Death Valley, taking on LSU. Both teams coming off losses. A&M lost to Kentucky last week. LSU, of course, lost to Ole Miss. Oregon and USC. I don't want to say this is an elimination game later for Oregon, but it might be an elimination game later for Oregon. And then Missouri and Mississippi State, a couple of ranked SEC teams later tonight. Tomorrow, we'll be on the air from 1 to 5 Eastern time for NFL Sunday Now, bouncing around all the NFL games, keeping you up to date on your fantasy teams, your parlays, your teasers, your bets, whatever it is. We've got you right here tomorrow. And there are a couple of teams that are facing must wins. You know, I mentioned that Oregon is potentially facing an elimination game. Well, how about a must win game for a team that a lot of people, and I mean a lot of people, were expecting not only make the playoffs, but to contend for a division title, maybe contend for a Super Bowl. That's the L.A. Chargers. The Chargers look bad. Like, nothing on offense looks good. They just lost two of their top tight ends. You know, you had the rib thing for Ladd McConkey. The Chargers are kind of facing, feels like the Chargers are kind of facing an elimination game, right? Like, if you go down 0-3 to start the NFL season, by no means are you out of it because it's only September. But you better start getting your you-know-what in a group if you want to play in the postseason. And I understand it. There's a lot of new going on in L.A. You know, there's something to be said about consistency. Consistency matters. We all crave consistency in our lives, right? I like to wake up and have a pretty similar breakfast each morning. I get my kids ready for school Monday through Friday. I start getting ready to work on radio. I like my consistency. And if anything throws that off, I have to have a minute because I stress about it. Now, I'm just talking about my daily routine. I'm not talking about playing in the National Football League. Consistency matters for these players as well. And when you're talking about players in and out of the lineup, we know how bad the Chargers offensive line was last year when Slater and Ault went down. They're both back. They don't look great yet, especially Ault. But the Chargers offensive line is trying to figure itself out. But you change two massive pieces, not just the offensive line, but the guy running your defense and the guy running your offense. All right? Greg Roman gone. Here's Mike McDaniel on the offense. On the defensive side, Jesse Minter is gone. The defense, yeah. Minter's defense in Baltimore may be the real deal. We'll find out. But what everyone was so excited about for the Chargers was this new offense that they were going to have with Mike McDaniel. Boy, did you see what they did with Tua and Achane and Waddle and the Cheetah? Man, they're going to put up points. Big year for McConkey. Big year for Quentin Johnson, Omarion Hampton. Big year for Justin Herbert. This is the most talented quarterback Mike McDaniel's ever worked with. And they look like crap. Now, it's only 2 weeks, and I have said, and I have preached, and I have tried to make people understand. No matter who your favorite team is, they aren't who they're going to be until October. The only exception might be my Green Bay Packers. I think they're cooked. Okay, I think this is going to be a cooked season. More on them later. So I'm not selling the Chargers totally down the river here, right? But I do think there are some real growing pains we're all witnessing right now for Justin Herbert, everyone's if quarterback, the guy that's supposed to be great, the cannon for an arm. He can run. He's built. He's big. He's strong. Uber talented. You know, all the things people talk about. But the offense doesn't look very good with Justin Herbert. And there are growing pains that Justin Herbert and this Chargers offense are trying to work themselves through.
4: I think we just have to go out there and execute and understand that, you know, it is a new offense, but it's what football is. They're asking us to play football, and that's what we have to do. And, you know, I think all the guys are prepared and just got to go out there and do their job and, you know, have a good week of practice.
1: Seems just so simple, right? Just go out there and execute. I'm not so sure it's just that easy. You know, I don't know. I don't know if there's a leadership issue. Does it feel like Justin Herbert is a great leader? Like, we know Brady was a great leader and Mahomes is a great leader. And, you know, whoever you want, your favorite quarterback, Peyton Manning, great leader. Herbert was asked about the lack of leadership. Is there any lack of leadership going on within this Chargers clubhouse, this Chargers locker room?
4: I think that happens regardless. I think our team is so close, and so I don't think there's a lack of vocal leadership at all. So I think I'm going to stop you right there and say that it's very present. We've got great leadership on this team, and I trust those guys in that locker room. And so I don't think anyone is panicked or worried because that's not going to do us any good. It's moving on to the next play and understand that we're close. We've made mistakes. How do we fix them, and how do we move on?
1: That's it. That's it. How do you fix things? Do you need to make any changes? You know, I don't know if, I mean, there are certain guys that have it in them to be that vocal leader that's going to get into your face. And certain guys are quiet, and they're a quiet leader. I don't know if Herbert is the get-in-your-face, scream-in-your-face guy, and I'm not sure you can change that, and I don't think Jim Harbaugh necessarily wants to change Justin Herbert.
5: Justin, since I've got here, since I've been with Justin, there's not a thing I change about Justin. So the way you said that was not correct. Okay. I wouldn't change a thing about Justin, and that's since I got here.
1: Okay. That's good to know. Everything's fine. I don't know if I would change a whole lot about Justin Herbert either, but there's so many people every single year. This is the year for Herbert. This is the year for Herbert. This is the year for Herbert. Well, so far, Justin Herbert's squad hasn't looked very good when Justin Herbert has the football. I can tell you what, Charger fan, all 19 of you, Charger fan not thrilled with Justin Herbert and his two touchdowns, one interception, and 400 yards in the two games they've played so far. And it's not like, see, and here's the problem for the Chargers. It's not like they started out playing against the 85 Bears and the Dream Team Rams defense. Justin Herbert has looked mid against Arizona and Vegas. Those are two teams you're supposed to dunk on. And I know it's the NFL, and I know it's early in the season, and I understand that. But these were the two games, if you're going to look bad and still win, these were the two games. Because I'm not sure if you know the Chargers' schedule right now. Here are the next five games for the Chargers. Remember, they just lost to Arizona and the Raiders, two teams many people expect to be in the top five next April. At the Bills tomorrow, at the Seahawks, the Broncos come to L.A. That's a road game because L.A. is always road games. At the Chiefs, at the Rams, there's five. And then the Texans and Ravens. How many of those seven games does anybody believe? Do you believe that the Chargers can win if they couldn't beat Arizona or the Raiders? I'm not saying tomorrow is a must-win game for the Los Angeles Chargers. But considering how good the Chiefs look, the expectation of a bounce-back swing after week one for Denver, and somehow the Raiders are 2-0, do you really want to fall to 0-3? Is this the time to fall to 0-3? Probably not. By the way, the Raiders have a puncher's chance to go on the road and beat the Saints. That's a sneaky game right there. I kind of like with the points. Not saying go out and bet the house on it, but I kind of like the Raiders in that, what is it, 4.5? Is that the spread right now? Okay. All right. Okay. I might take that. I might take that right there. So I think the Chargers right now are absolutely in a must-win game, as must-win as you can have in the month of September. There are two other teams, by the way, that I would put in must-win situations. And I'll tell you who they are coming up on the other side. We've had no scoring updates in the Ohio State-Illinois game. It's still 21-7. Buckeyes lead the Illini in Columbus. Down in Knoxville, Texas still up 10-3 on Tennessee. A lot of orange in that stadium. Wake Forest is up 17-14 on number 16, Louisville. They are dominating the Cardinals. Stephen Deacons have 210 total yards in the second quarter. They are lighting up Louisville's defense right now. I'll tell you who the other two teams are that have to win tomorrow, or it may be time to shake some things up. That's next. You're on Westwood One Sports. I'm Mike Wickett. 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
6: The Packers got blown out by the previously lifeless Falcons on Thursday Night Football. 4 3-and-outs, 16 rushing yards. Is Matt LaFleur close to becoming Matt LaFired? Westwood One Sports.
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0: It's College Saturday Now on Westwood One Sports. Here's Mike Wickett.
1: It is so nice not to be talking about top-ranked teams playing cupcakes. I can promise you that. Thanks for hanging here on as college football Saturday. All these Ohio State versus Kent State and Arkansas State playing Alabama or whatever. It is nice to have actual good matchups going on in college football early and a ton later today. We do have an arch highlight to get to, so let's get you a scoreboard update.
0: Scoreboard now.
1: Other than an early touchdown on the ground for Texas, the Longhorns and Vols, not a lot of fireworks in this one. It's 10-3. Texas was driving down in Knoxville, but then Arch made a mistake.
2: Say it. Go in deep. Say it.
1: That's not the right one. I've got my highlight screwed up. It's loading right now. Here we go.
3: Play fake. Manning from the pocket. Watches downfield. Cam Coleman. And it's intercepted. Cam Lee went back. Double coverage there. He hoped that Coleman, who's one of the better receivers in the country.
1: Here's Chris Fowler over on ABC. 10-3. Longhorns just punted the ball back to the Vols. Under a minute to go. Tennessee will weirdly field a bouncing punt. They'll start with a long field, on their own 22-yard line. Tennessee has two timeouts, 51 seconds left in the half in that ball game. And again, number one Texas up on number 14, Tennessee 10-3. Here's Peyton Lodge with the rest of the top 25.
4: Number 11, Texas Tech hosts Sam Houston State. Last time I checked in, it was 21-7. Will Hammond, quarterback for Texas Tech, threw his third pick of the first half.
1: What?
4: It's 21-14, Texas Tech at halftime. So they're within one score. Number 7, Ohio State, with 30 seconds left to go, is on top of Illinois, 21-10. Wake Forest on top of Louisville, 24-21 at number 16 ranked Louisville. Louisville does end the half, though, with a 61-yard touchdown catch. I shouldn't say end the half. There are 40 seconds left. Wake Forest getting the ball right now. And you can listen to, of course, later on today at 3:30 Eastern. We got Oklahoma taking on number 2 Georgia, the Bulldogs. That one's at 3:30 Eastern. You can listen to that one on the Westwood One Sports app.
1: Thank you very much, brother. Ohio State is driving with 37 seconds to go. They're down to the Illinois 30-yard line, up 21-10, as mentioned, looking to put a few more points upon the board. And if I was Julian Sain, I would just throw the ball to Jeremiah Smith. I mean, it feels like it's the right move. Here's a pass over the middle from Sain to not Jeremiah Smith. It is first and goal, Ohio State. And if you missed it, Jeremiah Smith already has 3 touchdown catches in the first half. He had 2 in the first quarter. And he is having a Heisman-like day with a lot of people watching. Like, there are games with 4 ranked teams right now that are in action. I don't count Texas Tech and Sam Houston State, although it's somehow 21-14 Texas Tech. It's Ohio State, Big Ten matchup with Illinois. It's Texas and Tennessee, 10-3. That game just went to half. Wake Forest and Louisville is a score fest in the first half. Deeks up 24-21 on the Cardinals in Louisville. And we'll keep you updated. Again, so many more big games to talk about. We'll preview Ole Miss. We'll preview Georgia. We'll get you ready for all of those. But I mentioned, the Chargers are in a must-win tomorrow, and we will be keeping a very close eye on the Buffalo and Chargers game that is the early one tomorrow. I think it's one of the biggest games of the slate early, not so much for Buffalo. And that's why I kind of worry, not that I think Buffalo is going to lose, but if I was a betting man, and I am, if I was a betting man, I would take a long look at the Chargers, the desperate Chargers, the 0-2 Chargers, the must-win Chargers, and the 2-0 Buffalo Bills. I would take a long look at that one. I might want to tease it up to about 10.5, but I don't know. There's just something about that game that feels sneaky, I think, because I think the Chargers are one of 3 must-win teams. The other 2 play each other. And I think you're talking about Texans-Colts as a game that, again, you can't have an elimination game in September in the National Football League. But when you look at Ohio, at the Indianapolis Colts, and you look at the Houston Texans, both in that same division, two teams that had high, you know, expectations for the upcoming season. I mean, I had Houston as my Super Bowl champ, and as a matter of fact, they're not 0-2 because of C.J. Stroud. They're 0-2, surprisingly, because their defense hasn't been locked down, which you would not expect when you're talking about this Houston Texans team. C.J. Stroud threw the ball all over the yard, almost 400 yards passing last week in a loss. Says even he can play better than he's played so far.
5: There were some plays where, of course, I want it back. That's every game, even games where I throw multiple touchdowns or throw, you know, multiple interceptions. Like, that's just football. But I believe, you know, like in that game, I could have completed some of those passes down the field, especially like in the fourth quarter. I missed some down the field, but I believe that we're building our rhythm. Best football is ahead of us. I'm not the type of person to like think about what's in the past too much. I've learned to like forget my failures, forget my successes, and to like work hard to like do what's next and do that better. So that's my plan, and I think, you know, I can be a lot better, and I will be, and I believe that our team feels the same way.
1: They only scored 6 points last week. C.J. Stroud threw for 373, no touchdowns in the 20-6 loss against Cincinnati, and the Bengals may be very legit. It's only been 2 weeks, but that defense looks much improved. We'll talk about the Bengals coming up in a little bit. They got a division game with Pittsburgh. But the Texans are a team that I think they had one of the top odds to win or get to the Super Bowl. It wouldn't surprise anybody if they were to get there with that defense. It's one of those where it's like, you know, you're talking about Dallas or Cincinnati. If their defense is just mediocre, that offense is going to win them a lot of football games, and you can pencil them into the playoffs. Well, with Houston, it's the opposite. It's the defense we know, or we thought, is legit, top four, top three, top defense in the league, whatever. But can C.J. Stroud make plays and be a top 15 quarterback in the National Football League? Well, Stroud and company are now 0-2. 0-2. They had nothing for Josh Allen defensively week one. Last week, they had nothing offensively for that's you know, upgraded Cincinnati defense. So here's Stroud on his team starting out 0-2.
5: You don't want to be here, but you can see the light at the end of the tunnel knowing that you've done it before. You know, when I look at our team, like, we're a really good football team, and I have the utmost hope and trust in our guys to you know, get things that we need to get fixed. So if anything, you know, you don't want to lose those games, but you can learn from them. You know, you'd rather do it now than later. So, of course, you don't want to be. I don't want to be in this position, but we are. Like, what are we going to do about it? So it's a mentality, I believe, that we can sulk and be mad at each other or be mad at yourself and, you know, not want to get things fixed and just sulk in your misery. But sounds out today to me, and we got to practice today, and I got to throw a football, so I'm happy with that. And tomorrow we'll do it again if we're able to, and on Sunday we'll go play.
1: Sun's out, guns out. C.J. Stroud's gonna light him up, and if there is a remedy for an offense that might be struggling, it's to play the Indianapolis Colts. They have the worst pass defense in the NFL. Week one, Lamar Jackson threw for 325 on him. Week two, Patrick Mahomes threw for 382. And three touchdowns on him in that overtime game. If you have C.J. Stroud on your team, start him. Now, there's no Nico Collins. He's been ruled out with the hamstring. They already lost Jaden Higgins for the year with the ACL. The limitations there for pass catchers, we're down to what, Jalen Noel? We're down to Xavier Hutchinson? Dalton Schultz caught 12 passes last week for Houston. But I think going on the road, playing against the Colts, it definitely feels like a must-win for D'Amico Ryans, but I don't think he would say that.
6: To start 0-2 is somewhere we don't want to be, right? Unfortunately, we've been here before, but to me, past years of where we've been, it really doesn't have any impact on where we are now. It's about this team in 2026 and how our guys, this locker room, comes together, execute, play good football. That'll be the deciding factor on if we get our first win or not. And I know our guys are eager to get that win. They're putting in the work to get that win. Our coaches, players, everybody's working really hard. Our guys care. We just got to go out and play good on Sundays.
1: That's all you got to do. Go out and play good on Sundays. Houston, by the way, a 1.5-point favorite at the Colts, who I also think are in a must-win situation right now. You know, this team was 7-2 last year, and everybody took the NFL by storm. Daniel Jones, Shane Steichen, you know, the great Jonathan Taylor back there. And this was a football team that I think people thought, okay, all right, this is legit. And then everybody got hurt. They made the trade for Sauce, and then everybody got hurt, and the season ended. They've tried to bring in the old man. Like, it just did not work out well for Indianapolis. Coming into this year, You know, they give Alec Pierce the big contract. He's hurt training camp. He got hurt last week as well. You know, Keenan Allen, who knows what's going to happen with him with his DUI suspension that is on the way. They traded away Michael Pittman. Josh Downs is being asked. Tyler Warren is being asked to pick up the slack here. But the Colts at 0-2, they got to find a way to get a win too. And Daniel Jones, who played all right last week despite the loss. I mean, that game against Kansas City that went into overtime, there's a lot of blame. I put a lot of blame on Shane Steichen and his turtling up after the big pass down the field that was caught by Laquon Treadwell. I don't know if you realize Laquon Treadwell still in the NFL. But after that, he had this momentum, this excitement, and what does he do? He runs the ball in the middle three straight times. Like, it was, to me, scared coaching by Shane Steichen. So they lose to Mahomes. They lose to the Chiefs in overtime in a game they should have won, by the way. The Colts should have won that football game. Jones and company knowing they need to bounce back.
7: There's things we can take from the game, build on. I think played at a higher level than we did the week before, but still a number of things we got to correct. I think it's hard to win in this league. Every week is a new challenge, and we'll have to clean it up and be ready to go next week.
1: Well, Daniel Jones in that ball game threw for 210, a touchdown and a pick, coming off the variety of injuries that he had at the end of last season. Like, it is you can't have must-win games in the National Football League in the month of September. But you can have some really, really need-to-win moments like Steichen and crew, who are 0-2.
8: I told him, keep your freaking heads up, dude. It's a long-ass season ahead of us, and we're battling like crazy. And that's the message, and we got to continue to grow and learn. And we got a lot of football left. Like I said last week, we're right there. You know, we got to find a way to win at the end. That was one of those games. It's a freaking hard-ass league, and you got to find a way to win these tight games.
1: Yeah, it is. And those are the three teams, I think, that are so must-win, or the season is going to turn real bleak real quick. I think it's the Houston Texans. I think it's the Indianapolis Colts, and I think it's the Los Angeles Chargers. I think all three of those teams, all of a sudden,

0: In the first half, the Demon Deacons lead the Cardinals 24-21. And the only other game with a ranked team early, Texas Tech, 21-14 leader on the Sam Houston State. I don't even know what Sam Houston State's mascot is. Peyton, do you know what the Sam Houston State mascot is? It feels like a trivia question at a bar night that anybody who didn't go to Sam Houston State would not be able to answer.
1: I think it is the Bearcats. It's the Bearcats.
0: It's the Bearcats, but they spell it with a K.
1: Yeah.
0: It's the Bearcats, but it's not spelled like the Cincinnati Bearcats. It's spelled Bearkats.
1: It's got to be different.
0: I'm 45 years old. I'm today years old when I've learned that Sam Houston State spells Bearcats weird. We are going to keep you up to date on all the games. It's College Saturday now. We'll give you a preview of what's going to be a very low-scoring game in Ann Arbor. Stick around. Happy to have you here on a College Saturday. Mike Wickett with you. College Saturday now on Westwood One Sports.
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1: Rips it home on the backhand. Oh, what a nasty shot there by Yaroslav Hmelash. And the Friars lead 6-0.
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1: Hanging out on a College Saturday, watching football, talking football. Where else would you rather be? I'm watching the Jeremiah Smith Show. 8 catches, 150 yards, and 3 touchdowns. It's halftime. He's done that in the first half for Ohio State as they lead the Illinois Fighting Illini 28-10. We're going to get you caught up on all the scores from today.
2: There were some plays where
1: we're going to get to you a little bit later on as well, but let's hit this.
0: Scoreboard now.
1: A reminder that the Indiana Hoosiers are your defending national champs, and they got into a tussle last night with Northwestern.
3: 2-point game. Heavy backs in there. Fake. Hoover. All alone. And into the end zone. Mendoza's replacement with his legs. And a big spot.
4: Good win. Hard-fought game. I tried to tell everybody Northwestern's a good football team, but people weren't buying that. But 2 years ago at this time, you know, people said Indiana's a good football team. You know, people weren't buying that stock either.
1: Yeah, worked out pretty good. 201 passing yards and the rushing touchdown. Also threw one. Josh Hoover and the Hoosiers beat Northwestern 29-23 in Bloomington. Lee Beebe Jr. with 24 carries, 203 yards for the defending champs and a TD. Hoosiers are now 4-0. A lot of stuff going on in college football. Top 25. Let's bring in Peyton Lodge.
5: 21-14, second half just underway in Lubbock as number 11 Texas Tech is on top of Sam Houston State. Hey, Mike, you mentioned those two defensive touchdowns for Sam Houston State.
1: Yeah.
5: How about on consecutive throws?
1: Sam Houston State threw back-to-back pick sixes. I love it.
5: Unbelievable. All right, number 7, Ohio State on top of Illinois at halftime. That score is 28-10. Another game at half is number 1, Texas making the trip to Knoxville. Number 14, Tennessee down in that game, 10-3, Longhorns. And another one at halftime, Wake Forest on top of number 16, Louisville, 24-21 at the half. And then the game we got on later here on the Westwood One Sports app is going to be Oklahoma against number 2 ranked Georgia at 3:30 Eastern time.
1: Big slate of college football games today. 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Notre Dame is on the road. Big game with Purdue. I don't know how good Purdue is, but that's usually a fun one to watch. Also, Ole Miss is at Florida. The 4th-ranked Rebs are a dog down in Gainesville. The 21st-ranked Gators favored by 3.5. Utah going to ISU. The Utes are 15th in the country. Number 17, Iowa, at number 18, Michigan. We'll talk about that one in just a moment. Number 25, Houston is on the road at Georgia Southern. Wisconsin playing at number 13, Penn State. Number 5, Miami, hosting Central Michigan. I don't know why that's happening when everyone else is playing conference football. The 8th-ranked Alabama Crimson Tide, big SEC match with my guy Lenora Sellers and the USC Gamecocks. That's the South Carolina Gamecocks. Texas A&M going to LSU. That's the 23rd-ranked Aggies at the 10th-ranked Tigers. 20th-ranked Oregon going to number 12 USC. And then Mizzou and Mississippi State, both ranked teams in the SEC, playing this evening. So real quick, there are plays that you will hear highlights about all day. Like the Jeremiah Smith touchdowns. He's got 3. One was 72 yards. It was incredible. We'll see if Arch Manning has any more highlights. He hasn't thrown a touchdown pass yet. He does have a pick in that game against Tennessee. But also in that game, Colin Simmons, a name that you're going to hear and you're going to see on your social media feed. So if you remember, Kyle Juszczyk of the San Francisco 49ers got fined for pretending to chug a beer, right? Like that, we remember that this week. He did a celebration, he pretended to chug a beer, he got fined $15,000. So Texas linebacker Colin Simmons is rushing the quarterback against Tennessee today. The quarterback escapes at first, rolls out to his left, and then he gets sacked. All right, here's the play, and then what you will hear the referee describe is exactly that. He simulated relieving himself.
6: See if they bring it. Nope. They back out. And they get home again. Brand
2: and then slammed down to the ground. Colin Simmons got him down for a second time. Watson contributed, and now a flag after the play. This may have been a taunting. Colin Simmons made the sack. The flag came out well after that.
6: Down, and now they're going to get a first down.
7: That's sportsmanlike conduct. Defense, number one, the student lady using the restroom. It's a 15-yard penalty from the sustaining spot. Automatic first down.
2: Well, like Kyle Wilson's description pretty much says it all.
6: There he is. Just an inside move, splits the double team. You see that entire defense. There's Watson. He finishes and watch the reaction by Simmons after the play.
2: Yeah, yep.
6: Absolute idiotic move by Colin Simmons doing that. We're supposed to be one of the leaders of this defense.
1: So if you can't picture it in your head, please allow me to describe it to you. As Fowler and Herbstreit on ABC are trying to do it. So he gets the sack, and the quarterback is laying on the ground, and Colin Simmons, player for Texas, pretends to zip down his pants and urinate, swinging it all over. Like, I realize that our board operator, Ryan Smith in Los Angeles, is his hand is over the dump button, and I'm flirting with the FCC right now. So I'm not going to go too much further. But he zipped it down, pretended to zip it down and then urinate on the field. I'm not a celebration guy. I don't mind it. I'm not one of these people who's like, oh, back in my day. No, I think there's a no fun league thing. I enjoy watching the guys have fun. Like, it's football. It's supposed to be fun. What kind of celebration is taking a pee? Like, of all the ways you can celebrate sacking a quarterback. You know, Neil Smith with the baseball or the fist pump or whatever, or the feed me, whatever you want. But to Peyton Lodge, have you ever celebrated or done something and you're like, you know how I'm going to show off that I was really great? I'm going to pretend to zip down my pants and pee. Like, what did I miss here? Is this what you're these kids' age. You're Colin Simmons' age. What's going on with your generation?
5: Yeah, please don't associate me with that generation right there. I can't believe, like, what does Sark even tell him, by the way, on the sidelines? Like, do you not even speak to, and it's a guy that you can't pull out because he's so good.
1: Yes.
5: Like, the best player on that defense.
1: Yeah, like, the best player on your defense does that, gets you a 15. Now, it didn't lead to a touchdown, didn't lead to anything big, you know, almost like no harm, no foul, but what an idiot. Like, the way I just love listening to Herbstreit try to explain what's going on. Like, he can't believe that someone would do it.
2: Colin Simmons made the sack. The flag came out well after that.
6: Down, and now they're going to get a first down.
7: That's sportsmanlike conduct. Defense, number one, the student lady using the restroom. It's a 15-yard penalty from the sustaining spot.
1: Simulating using the restroom. I have been on the radio for nearly 30 years, all right? I was on in Ann Arbor and Milwaukee and in Kansas City. I'm on here in Des Moines, Iowa, and I've been with Westwood One for about 6 months now. I've been watching college football for most of my 45 years on this planet, and never have I heard the referee describe it that way. I've never, ever.
6: Now they're going to get a first down.
7: That's sportsmanlike conduct. Defense, number one, the student lady using the restroom. It's a 15-yard penalty from the sustaining spot. Automatic post down.
2: Well, like Kyle Wilson's description pretty much says it all.
6: There he is. Just an inside move, splits the double team. You see that entire defense. There's Watson. He finishes and watch the reaction by Simmons after the play.
1: I think my favorite thing is Herbstreit still trying to be professional. Like, Herbie is still, because I think he's one of the best college football analysts on earth, and he's been doing it for a long time. Like, he's still trying to give you the X and O, because that's his job, is to tell you about the play and the move and the swim and the stunt and the pursuit and everything that goes into a sack like this. And then he sees the replay of Simmons pretending to whip it out and take a pee.
6: Yeah, yep. Absolute idiotic move by Colin Simmons doing that. We're supposed to be one of the leaders of this defense.
1: It's incredible. Just incredible. That's why I love sport. Like, you have to love sports because you just never, ever know what you're going to see, man. You just never know. I've never seen a guy celebrate a big sack, a big game, number one Texas, number 14 Tennessee, Longhorns on the road, and you just sacked the home team's quarterback. You just had a big loss, and that's how you celebrate. It's just, I've never, ever heard of this in my life. It's weird.
6: And now they're going to get a first down.
7: That's sportsmanlike conduct. Defense, number one, the student letting using the restroom. It's a 15-yard penalty from the sustaining spot.
1: Simulating using the restroom. By the way, I don't know what that fine would be in the NFL, right? Like, if Juszczyk got fined $15,000 for pretending to chug a beer, what would Juszczyk or anybody get fined if they pretended to pull it out and urinate? What would they get fined by the National Football League? What would Roger Goodell do if, let's just use Juszczyk because he's in the news this week, if Juszczyk decided he was going to pull it out, act as if he was pulling it out, and do that on the field? Ridiculous. College Saturday Now. I'm Mike Wickett here on Westwood One Sports. Again, Texas and Tennessee still 10-3, been this way for a long time. 12 minutes ago in the third quarter, Tennessee punted on their opening drive. Arch and Company managing to start their offense inside their own 10-yard line on a big sack from Tennessee. And I can tell you, I'm watching right now, giving you a little play-by-play. The two guys that just got to Arch for the sack on third down did not celebrate with a urination celebration. It did not happen again for a second time. Texas will be punting from their own end zone. Ohio State and Illinois, they're about to kick this thing off in the second half. Bucks up on the Illini 28-10. Again, Jeremiah Smith has three touchdown catches in that ball game. They've just kicked it off in West Lafayette, Notre Dame, and Purdue. The Domers have the ball at their own 37-yard line, 12 and a half minutes to go in the first quarter. We got a big punt return in the Tennessee game. Tennessee's punt returner takes it to the house. And the Vols are back in business, and they are a point away from tying their ball game with the number one team in the nation, the Texas Longhorns. They are going crazy at Neyland Stadium. The sack on Arch on third down leads to a punt, and Tennessee takes it to the house. How big would this one be if Texas, who just 2 weeks ago won the game of the year by beating Ohio State, was to go down on the road in the SEC? The SEC is ridiculous, man. We know that. It's the Big Ten's world right now, but the SEC is still ridiculous. And by the way, Texas after that, after this game, in 2 weeks, it's the Red River Rivalry. It used to be called the Red River Shootout, but we can't say that anymore. Then they get 21st-ranked Florida, then number 4 Ole Miss, then number 24 Mississippi State, then number 19 Missouri, then number 10 LSU, Arkansas, then 23rd-ranked Texas A&M. Like, Texas, you can see them losing a couple of games because of how good that schedule is, how loaded the SEC is. It's pretty wild, man. It's pretty wild. All right, coming up, there probably will not be a lot of scoring in Ann Arbor today when the Hawkeyes visit Michigan. We're going to hear from Kirk Ferentz and Kyle Whittingham. And I'll tell you, see if you can guess what the over-under in this ballgame is. Take a guess. You have two teams who play defense really, really well and don't have a lot of offense. I'll tell you what that is. Also, we'll preview the other big games in the National Football League. It is College Saturday Now. I'm Mike Wickett. You've got it right here on Westwood One Sports.
8: 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Ryan Radke and Mike Golic are in Denver this week with Bo Nix and the Broncos hosting Matthew Stafford and the Los Angeles Rams. Both bounce back from season-opening losses with big wins last week. 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
0: 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Here's Mike Wickett.
1: Thanks for being here, man. Appreciate you. Wherever you're listening to us, we got a couple hundred radio stations all across America. Sirius XM Channel 260. There's the Westwood One app you can listen on. Also, you can catch that Georgia-Oklahoma game on the Westwood One app when that thing kicks off at 3:30 Eastern time. And you can also say, hey, Alexa, play Westwood One Sports. And she will. She'll do it for you. All right? So make sure you're checking us out wherever you may be. We appreciate you listening here on a College Saturday Now, and tomorrow NFL Sunday Now. We'll be back at it tomorrow, 1 o'clock Eastern time, bouncing around all the NFL games so that way you stay up to date on your favorite teams, your fantasy football teams, your parlays, your teasers. I might be interested in a couple of games going on for a parlay that I might have going on. I need to LSU. I need Louisville to step their game up. I need Tennessee to stay close. Speaking of Tennessee, the 14th ranked Volunteers taking on the number one Texas Longhorns.
0: Scoreboard now.
1: It was 10-3 for the longest time. The Longhorns leading the Vols. After a couple of guys sacked Arch Manning deep in their own territory, Texas punting from their own end zone. Well, Tennessee ran it back.
2: Three and outs. Chimento punting, and it's fielded at the 45. Moss has a crease. Quay Moss, under the beat. Gone! Touchdown, Tennessee!
1: Is it safe to say if a guy named Moss runs back a punt for a touchdown, that defense got mossed? Is that... Peyton, is that a cool thing to say, that they got mossed?
3: I'll allow it.
1: All right, yeah, you got mossed. Tennessee and Texas tied at 10. Arch and company, though, inside the red zone already. A couple of deep passes. Check that. They're at the Tennessee 25-yard line, all square, 9 minutes to go in the third quarter. Peyton Lodge with the other games in the top 25.
3: Well, Arch Manning just threw a beautiful throw. We'll see if the feet were in bounds, and I don't think it was. It was an incomplete pass. So.
1: Incomplete. No, thank you.
3: Texas now up 13-10 with 9 minutes to go as they settled for a 44-yard field goal. 24 apiece with 9:30 left to go in the third quarter in Louisville. Wake Forest in Louisville there, knotted up at 24. Sam Houston State down 35-14 against number 11 Texas Tech in Lubbock with 8 minutes to go in the third quarter. And Ohio State, number 7, at home hosting Illinois. 10:40 left to go in the game. It's 28-10 Buckeyes. And at 3:30 Eastern, we have Oklahoma going to Athens to face the number 2 Georgia Bulldogs. You can listen to that one on the Westwood One Sports app.
1: Do you know that our friends in Kentucky, their ears peaked up, and maybe they got real upset? You know why they're mad at you right now? Our friends in the state of Kentucky would be upset with you.
3: Yeah, I'm aware. I haven't really mentioned their game today.
1: No. I wasn't going to say that. It's because you called it Louisville. You called it Louisville. It's Louisville. All right, Louisville. And I know you're a West Coast guy. For those that don't know, Peyton, I'm in the middle of the country in Des Moines, Iowa. Peyton is on the West Coast in Los Angeles. And have you ever, like, you went to TCU, right? You're a Horned Frog. Is that right?
3: Go Frogs!
1: Yep, you're a frog. But you've never been, have you ever been east of, like, of Texas? Like, have you ever been to Louisville? Have you ever been to Kentucky?
3: No, not the south. My mom's from Baltimore, Maryland, so I've been to the east coast, but I haven't been to the southeast. No.
1: People in Kentucky heard you say Louisville. They about lost it. So
3: They hate me.
1: Well, you know, Peyton, you got to start out somewhere. You know, every sports talk show host is hated somewhere in the country. You think anybody likes Colin Cowherd? No, everybody hates him, but that's all right. You think anybody, there are a lot of people that don't like, you know, the pimp of the box, Jim Rome, but it's all right. You know, you say stuff, you have opinions. That's what it comes down to. So just teaching you today, if I can teach you one thing, it's not Louisville because they hate that. It's Louisville. Louisville. Almost, it almost is one syllable. Louisville. But it's not Louisville.
3: Love it.
1: Write that down. Write it down.
3: Real quick, also, Mike.
1: Yeah.
3: You mentioned Kentucky as a whole. I didn't mention their game because, you know, they're playing South Alabama. Didn't think it was worth mentioning.
1: Sure.
3: But no, tied 21 apiece with a minute to go in the first half.
1: Oh no, Kentucky. That was one of the big upsets in college football last week when they beat Texas A&M. I think that was. That was at A&M, I believe.
3: It was, and A&M was ranked 9.
1: Yeah, that was a shocker of what Kentucky was doing to A&M. Classic letdown game. You come home, you're playing against an inferior opponent in South Alabama. Sorry to all of our friends who may have graduated from South Alabama or root for South Alabama, but you're an inferior opponent to every team in the SEC. And to be tied at 21, woo! Man, oh man, they'll turn it around. They will turn it around, I can promise you. So we got Ohio State and Illinois right now in the Big Ten. The Buckeyes lead 28-10. Jeremiah Smith, 8 catches, 150 yards, and 3 touchdowns so far. 10 minutes to go in the third quarter. He did all that damage in the first quarter. The other big one in the Big Ten today, and there are several, but the big one in the Big Ten is Iowa at Michigan. And if you are a fan of fireworks and offensive explosions and deep balls and the game getting into the 40s and 50s and maybe both teams scoring 30, this is not the game for you, okay? This is not going to be the game for you. The over-under for Iowa-Michigan is 37.5, all right? That's not very big. If you're not a bettor, that means the total points scored that you can bet on, the official line right now, is 37.5 between these two teams. So they're both, they're basically saying this game is going to be 17 to 16. Okay? Something like that. It's going to be something like 17 to 16. I don't think, okay, let's talk about Michigan here for a second. If I were to bring up Michigan to a college football fan, someone who follows football, watches college football, they're still talking about the Western Michigan game. Rightfully so. And you should be still reminiscing about the 1 second and the Hail Mary and the Mac filing the formal complaint and protocol was not followed and all that stuff. And it's true, all right? The secret clock thing was, it's just all weird, okay? So then they come back, and in a game where nobody gave them a chance, including me, they beat 11th-ranked Oklahoma at the Big House, 17-10. And you think, all right, bounce back game. They obviously were not focused whatsoever for those first in that first game against Western Michigan. But that defense we're finding out is legit. Bryce Underwood can't throw, but he can run. And they're getting the job done in one of those ugly, old-school Big Ten, Big Two, and Little Eight. The old Bo Schembechler teams run the ball and play defense. And then they blow up UTEP 52-17. Again, 52 against UTEP in Ann Arbor doesn't do a lot for me. But now here comes the Iowa Hawkeyes. All right? Iowa Hawkeyes are a completely different bunch. This is a team that, under their defensive coordinator, Phil Parker, stymies a lot of teams. Like, again, there's a reason why, with these two teams playing, their offensive limitations, their exceptional defenses, the over-under is 37. Here's Michigan head coach Kyle Whittingham on Kirk Ferentz and the Hawks.
4: Crossed paths a few times, but nothing extensive. But just my initial impression is great person and absolute rock-solid football coach and has done it the right way for a lot of years. On film, good football team. Defense in particular, I guess they're leading the nation in defense right now, both total yards and in scoring D. Playing outstanding on that side of the ball like usual. That's been an MO of theirs for years. Got some playmakers on offense, especially the receiver, explosive players, so very stiff test for us, no doubt about that.
1: That receiver's name is Tony Diaz, and he is a very talented dude. Usually you don't think of great wide receivers and Ohio State, but Diaz is really good. 17 catches on the year. He's got 201 receiving yards so far. He's a really good player. You're going to want to watch out for him if you're Michigan or if you're an Iowa fan. That's the guy you want with the ball in your hands. And he mentioned that they're the number one scoring defense in the NFL or in the country right now. 13 total points. That's all Iowa has allowed. And you're going to say, well, wicked, who has Iowa played? That's a good question. It's fair. Northern Illinois, they blanked 40-0 week one. The Cy-Hawk game, I'm in Iowa. Biggest game of the year is the Iowa-Iowa State game. It takes over the entire state. 16-13, they were losing to Iowa State for a lot of that football game and wound up coming away with the victory. And then they beat up Northern Iowa 55-0. Northern Iowa and Northern Illinois are not Big Ten opponents. Iowa State, if you don't know, Iowa State, their new head coach, Jimmy Rogers, came over from Washington State after Matt Campbell took the Penn State job. Campbell took everyone, literally everyone, with him. So Jimmy Rogers is starting from scratch. So Iowa State, it's going to be a down year for the Cyclones. They've got, I think, Utah later today. Is it Utah? Yeah, Utah. 15th-ranked Utah at Jack Trey Stadium in Ames. And I think they're going to lose. So I don't know how good Iowa is. I have no idea. I know Michigan, according to their head coach, maybe not as motivated early in the season as they should have been.
4: You want to play at the same level week in and week out, regardless of your opponent. I think our guys were definitely more excited about the challenge at Oklahoma, perhaps, than the other two games. But, you know, preaching that you got to play at a certain level and not have the peaks and valleys, and a lot of leadership is a bunch to do with that. I think we got really good leadership on this team, but we're learning how to operate and what the expectations are, and it's a process. Like I said, it just doesn't happen overnight.
1: Yeah, to me, you know, if you're a Michigan Wolverine, you got Western coming, but on the horizon, you've got Oklahoma. You can, it's hard if you're 18, 19, 21 year old kids. Hey guys, get up for Western. Don't worry about the rematch with Oklahoma. The Sooners beat them a year ago. And you can understand that logic. Now, it's the coach's job. It's all those coaches' jobs to make sure those kids are focused and ready for the task at hand. Western Michigan. And the Wolverines got incredibly lucky in that game. They were very, very lucky to win that football game. But here comes Iowa. Here comes a different beast. Here comes a team that points are going to be very difficult to get. Their head coach, Kirk Ferentz, on the Wolverines.
5: 3-0 football team, and first time for us to be on the road and playing, obviously, a good Big Ten opponent. They're always a good football team, really talented, very well coached, and long time respect for Coach Whittingham. Finally got to meet him last May. Admired their work going back probably 15-plus years. Utah, just a really good program. You know, some really impressive football over the years, and you can see those fingerprints certainly being put on Michigan's program right now.
1: Kirk Ferentz, the dean of college football coaches, knows there are a lot of factors. On the road, first road game for Iowa. That crowd in Ann Arbor is going to be raucous, all right? Because let's be honest, 18th-ranked Michigan, a lot of people don't think they should be ranked after what happened to Western, but they beat number 11 Oklahoma. We'll talk about the Sooners later, how good that team actually is. But when you go on the road and you have to face that hostile crowd, Ferentz is already piping in crowd noise.
5: What you can't duplicate is the emotions that take place. You know, when things are going against you, it gets really crazy. And when it goes the other way, it can be a good thing. But try to remind our guys, it's not noisy every snap typically. But when it is, you got to really be wired in and concentrate. It's tough to duplicate. You can try it, but it's not quite the same. And then a little different when all the other stuff's going on too.
1: You ever been to a football practice where they're piping in crowd noise? It's weird. Like, you'll sit there and there'll be a play, and as the play is beginning, these massive speakers, and they're loud. These massive speakers are pointed, you know, they're 4 feet tall speakers up on stands, and they're pointed right at the line of scrimmage to simulate what it's like when you're on the road with the noise. And so then they run the play, and when the play ends, it goes dead silent. Because that's when the coaches talk or they redo it. It's weird, man. It's a really strange sight. Michigan and Iowa, that one in the Big Ten, that's a biggie today. Coming up in about an hour in Ann Arbor, they're getting ready to kick that one off. Again, the 17 versus 18. Don't expect a lot of points in that football game. Do not expect a whole lot going on in that game. College football Saturday, we are having a good time here on College Saturday now on Westwood One Sports. Ohio State up on Illinois 28-13 now. Illinois kicked a field goal to get within two scores 8 minutes ago in the third quarter. Also, you got Texas, number one, Texas at Tennessee, the 13th ranked Longhorns. Check that. The top ranked Longhorns with 13. What is wrong with me? 13-10. They're on top of the Vols in Knoxville. The only other game with the ranked team playing right now, there's two of them. Texas Tech up 35-14 on Sam Houston State. Louisville, 16th in the nation, up on unranked Wake Forest. That one is in the, it's fourth and goal right now, tied at 24 with a, wait, I'm going to read this the right way. Wake Forest tied with Louisville. It's fourth and goal with a 35-yard field goal attempt. A 35-yard field goal attempt on fourth and goal. There must have been a couple of penalties in there. Wake Forest knocks it through. The Deacons, Demon Deacons, on top of Louisville 27-24. Coming up, We got another big one to get to. Ole Miss and Florida. Why is Ole Miss, fourth in the nation, off the big win? Why are they the dog? Well, I'll tell you coming up on the other side here on College Saturday Now on Westwood One Sports. I'm Mike Wickett. 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

0: 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Here's Mike Wickett.
1: Thank you very much. 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Make sure you're listening there. We appreciate it very, very much. And you can even say, hey, Alexa, play Westwood One Sports, and she will do it. Let's see. There hasn't been a lot of scoring in the last couple of minutes in college football as we keep you up to date on what is going on. I do have that punt return for you, though, for Tennessee to get it close.
0: Scoreboard now.
1: Texas has added a field goal, but minutes ago it was the Tennessee Volunteers down 10-3.
2: Three and outs. Chimento punting, and it's fielded at the 45. Moss has a crease. Hey, Moss, punter to beat. God, touchdown, Tennessee!
1: A call over on ABC. Texas has, again, added a field goal. They're up 13-10. Tennessee punting the ball from their own 30-yard line. 3 minutes to go in the third quarter. The top-ranked team of the nation up three with the rest of the top 25. Here's Peyton Lodge.
3: All right, well, we got Texas Tech, number 11-ranked Texas Tech, in their own building on top of Sam Houston State, 35-14. Quick little stat about that game. Sam Houston State answered Texas Tech's interceptions with a couple of their own. Five total interceptions in the first half was the most of any half since 2019. How about that? Throwing a couple balls to the other team five times in the first half. Anyway, fourth quarter just kicked off there. 15 minutes to go, and Texas Tech up 35-14. Louisville Cardinals, number 16 ranked in their own building. They're down three with 2:30 to go in the third quarter to Wake Forest. And number one, Texas, not playing like a number one team. They're up 13-10 on the Tennessee Volunteers in Knoxville. 2:30 to go in that one. Ohio State, number seven, hosting Illinois. They're on top of Illinois, 28-13. And at 3:30 Eastern time, we have Oklahoma going to Athens to face the number two Georgia Bulldogs. You can listen to that one on the Westwood One Sports app.
1: Jeremiah Smith has 9 catches for 166 yards and 3 touchdowns. Still 4 minutes to go in the third quarter. Let's just put this guy on Sundays, man. What team needs a wide receiver? The Texans. Houston could use a wide receiver. They've lost Nico Collins. He's out for this one tomorrow. They lost Jaden Higgins in the preseason. Send them Jeremiah Smith. That dude is just going to dominate the National Football League. And I know we said the same thing about Marvin Harrison Jr. and whoever, but you just watch this guy. He's been great for 3 years, and he's been great for 3 years with other great receivers that have been drafted in the NFL around him, like Carnell Tate, Jackson Smith, and Jigba. Like, it's wild, the factory that is Ohio State. And I think if my math is correct, I believe that his touchdown catch 32 or 33 in his career at Ohio State, which puts Jeremiah Smith one behind David Boston for second all time, and two behind Chris Olave for the most touchdown catches in the history of Ohio State football. That's pretty ridiculous, isn't it? Oh, man, the dude's, I can't wait to watch him on Sundays. I can't wait to watch him. Texas has the ball. They're about to cross the 50-yard line. Minute to go in the third quarter, up three on Tennessee. Louisville celebrating, tied 27 all with Wake Forest. I believe we just had a big turnover in that football game as well. So Louisville looking to jump back on top again, tied with the Demon Deacons 40 seconds ago in the third quarter. Later today, if you did not know, about how good Florida was, because I'll be honest, like, I watched Florida play last week against Auburn, and I was pleasantly surprised to see how good the Gators were. And they've got their new head coach, John Summerall, not to be confused with Pat Summerall, because that's what I hear every time. But John Summerall is the new head coach over there at Florida. And this squad, Florida hasn't been Florida for a while since Urban Meyer left. We should play the game. I'm going to pull this up. Florida Gator head coaching history. Because I bet you would struggle to name all the head coaches since Urban Meyer. Okay? Herb left to go to Ohio State in 2010. Here are the coaches that the Florida Gators have had since Herb went to Columbus. Will Muschamp fail 28 and 21. DJ Durkin for a game. John McElwain, 22 and 12. Not a bad record, just couldn't win big games. Randy Shannon, Dan Mullen, Greg Knox in an interim role. Billy Napier was supposed to be the savior, and he went 22 and 23. John Sumrall took over. Billy Gonzalez for a couple of games, and then John Sumrall right now. And Florida is favored in this one against number 4 Ole Miss, which is incredible considering what Ole Miss did last week. They're fourth in the nation. They've got a Heisman candidate quarterback in Trinidad Chambliss. They just beat LSU in the biggest football game in the history of the Ole Miss run and reps. Yet here they are. They're the dog. They're the underdog in this one. Ole Miss head coach Pete Golding and where his squad is at this moment.
4: If you're saying, hey, you're going into week 4 based on the schedule that you had and you don't have a loss yet, you feel decent about it. All right, I'm not going to sit here and lie to you. Are we where we want to be? No. In this profession, you start getting comfortable. You start getting your ass beat. You want to recognize what they do well and tell them that and show them that. And we're very appreciative of the effort that they put in and everything else. But it's hard to win in this league on a consistent basis.
1: Yeah, it definitely is. And we've gone over some of these schedules in the SEC and just how ridiculous they actually are. But up next for Ole Miss is this Florida Gator team. And I was very impressed when you can hang 40 points on Auburn at Auburn. That tells you a lot. Golding knows this is a dangerous Florida squad.
4: Now, they're a really, really talented football team that can run the football first, set up their play-action game. I think they got a really good screen package. They better get the ball on the perimeter as well, that make you tackle in space. And I think they're playing really fast right now, and they're playing really physical. I think if, you know, you talk about Sumrall over the history and you look at his teams, they play fast, physical, and smart, and he does a really good job. So we definitely have our work cut out for us.
1: Listen to the amount of points they put up. And again, I know these first two opponents aren't anything special, and I don't really know how good Auburn is this year, but against Florida Atlantic, again, it's Florida Atlantic, Florida put up 66. Against Campbell, again, it's Campbell, but they put up 52, and then 44 last week on the road at Auburn. This is a dangerous Florida team that might, and I'm not going to put them there yet, but they might be back. Their quarterback Filio's got 6 touchdown passes in 3 games thus far, thrown for 721 yards. I mean, again, I'm not putting them back in the Herb years or back when the old fun and gun was going on with Steve Spurrier. I'm not putting them in the college football playoff yet, but I'm telling you, the early returns are as good as early returns have looked since Urban Meyer left. I think that's a fair way to put it. The feeling is better after 3 games, I think, in Gainesville with John Sumrall than any of those other coaches that I rattled off. And Sumrall knows this is a biggie, a big one in the swamp when Ole Miss comes to town.
5: Last week's performance will not cut it against the outfit we're getting ready to play. A lot of respect for Ole Miss. Really good football team. 13-2 last year, went to the college football playoff semifinals. A lot of the same returning cast in many spots. Well coached, talented, huge challenge. We needed a great home field advantage Saturday. I think we'll have an awesome crowd. I can't wait to see our fan base, but our guys got to get ready to play a lot better football, or we will be really disappointed in the outcome this week, because last week's performance will not win this week.
1: If I was a betting man, I don't know what I would do with this game, because Ole Miss is the underdog. And generally in college, especially in college more than the NFL, but generally in college, when you're dealing with emotional young men, 18, 19, 20, 21 years old, and you have the biggest win in program history a week ago, the most hated man in college football, the guy that gave your organization the middle finger, the guy that said you aren't good enough to coach when he left to go across the conference to LSU, one of the biggest rivalries in college football, LSU and Ole Miss. They've been playing that game for 100 years. 125. And then to get the win in the way that they did, and it came down to LSU's final drive, and to get the win the way that they did, it's very difficult to go from that last Saturday night to this on the road at Florida. It doesn't make a lot of sense when you just look at 4 versus 21, and the 21st ranked team is the 3.5 point favorite, because in theory, If you believe home field is worth 3 to 3.5 points, if this game were to be played in Oxford, Ole Miss would be favored by 3.5 points. And you'd be like, why is the 4th-ranked team in the nation only 3.5-point favorite over the 21st-ranked team in the nation? Ole Miss is the dog. Florida is the favorite. Gator head coach John Summerall.
6: Favorite against the top 5 team in the nation, do you?
7: Whose guy's favorite against these guys?
8: Everybody.
7: Do they? There's a lot of good drugs out there, huh?
6: Favorite against the top 5 team in the nation, do you?
7: Whose guy's favorite against these guys?
8: Everybody.
7: Do they? There's a lot of good drugs out there, huh?
1: Everybody's got them favored. Now, the big factor in this one is the fact that the star running back for Ole Miss, Kiwon Lacy, is out. I believe he's officially out in this one. Yes, he has been ruled out, shoulder injury. He got hurt in the game against LSU. So who's going to step up on the ground? Who's going to be that guy for Ole Miss that when Trinidad Chambliss, you know, he's going to put the Superman cape on. You know that. He's fantastic. He is as good a quarterback as in the national, in the NCAA, especially when he's got to be on the run, making those Mahomes plays, those Sandlot plays. Who's going to be the guy that steps up and can run the football for this team? And Trinidad Chambliss is the second leading rusher on this team. After that, somebody you may not know, JT Lindsey, Mekhi Frazier, these guys are getting the opportunity, and they will have to step their game up if they're going to go on the road and beat Florida in the Swamp later on today. That is a very intriguing game. And if I was a betting man, and I'm not right now because I'm on the air and I can't look at my phone, but if I was a betting man, I don't think I would be betting the Gators. I don't think I would be betting the Rebels. I would be betting the over. Right? I'm telling you right now, I would be betting the over in this one. Gators are favored by 4. The over-unders, even if the over-under was a million, I would still be betting the over in this football game because I think there are going to be a lot of points. Neither team plays great defense. You're going to see the ball in the air a whole heck of a lot coming up when Florida and Ole Miss do play. So get ready for that.

0: absolutely nothing offensively. Credit to the defense of the Texas Longhorns, who have sacked Tennessee's quarterback five times so far. 14 minutes ago in the fourth quarter, Texas with a 13-10 lead on Tennessee. And again, the Volunteers have the ball in their own end zone. Not the 20-yard line. Yeah, right out. They haven't even run a play yet. Yep, starting at the 20-yard line. All right, and Ohio State's up 28-13 on Illinois. We'll get you a full scoreboard update coming up on the other side. One more hour to go. College Saturday now. I'm Mike Wickett here on Westwood One Sports.
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7: You ever feel like you're not getting enough sleep? Well, here's some strange comfort. You are built that way. Of all the primates on Earth, humans sleep the least. That's according to anthropologist David Sampson, who for his new book, called The Sleepless Ape, actually climbed trees to study how chimpanzees sleep. His models predicted humans should sleep about 10 and a half hours a night, but most of us only get about 7. So we are evolutionary outliers. But here's the useful part. Sampson says if you are struggling with sleep, don't obsess over the sleep itself. Focus on getting back in sync with the sun. Let natural light wake you up in the morning, catch some daylight midday, and as the sun goes down, dim the lights and ease off the screens. Or put it another way, before you reach for supplements, try reaching for some sunlight. I'm Dr. Sanjay Gupta, helping you live a better life.
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1: You know, if you watched the Thursday night NFL game, and you watched just how bad the Green Bay Packers offensive line looked, that's how as bad Tennessee's offensive line looks. And I'm not sure if this is a Tennessee thing. You know, you always wonder, is it the offense? Is it the defense? I'm not sure if it's Tennessee or if it's Texas. But Tennessee looks bad. Tennessee's got 10 points. They're down 13-10, 10.5 to go. Just punted the football back to Texas. And then there was an interfering with the returner play that just happened. And the Longhorns are going to start about the 35-yard line of Tennessee here, up 13-10. But again, 13-10 is the score. Tennessee's got 10 points. 7 came out of punt return. Again, Texas defense loaded, NFL players all over that Tennessee or that Texas defense. I understand that. But Tennessee looks really bad on offense. Their offensive line cannot block. Their quarterback has been on the run for the entire game, and it shows. And look, Tennessee's defense is doing a damn good job of keeping them in the ball game. They're getting pressure on Arch. They picked off Arch at least once in this football game. Texas, 2 of 10 on third down so far. Low-scoring game there in Knoxville. 13-10 is the score right now in Knoxville. Longhorns lead the Volunteers.
0: Scoreboard now.
1: I don't have the highlight ready to go because I'm watching it as it happened. Jeremiah Smith just caught his 4th touchdown of the day. And I am very aware that the Heisman goes to a quarterback. But of all the years, man, I hope that maybe this is the year. Jeremiah Smith has 4 touchdowns in this football game. The Buckeyes are blowing Illinois out 34-13. Jeremiah Smith has 11 catches for 204 yards and 4 touchdowns. Ohio State quarterback Brandon Sain, 355 yards passing through all 4 of those TDs to Smith. He's ridiculous. Rest of the college update, college scoreboard. Here is Peyton Lotch.
2: Number 11, Texas Tech hosting Sam Houston State, 42-14, 10 minutes and 30 seconds left to go in the fourth quarter. Number 1 ranked Texas Longhorns, kind of on the ropes. They're only up 3, but they are getting the ball back right now in Knoxville against number 14 ranked Tennessee. Just 10 minutes to go in that one. 35-13, you mentioned Ohio State on top of Illinois, number 7 ranked Buckeyes, I should say, and 27 apiece. We're all knotted up in the fourth quarter with 12:55 left to go. Louisville went for it. Louisville.
1: Don't piss those people off, man. They will come after you if you keep calling it Louisville. It's like calling San Francisco San Fran. They don't like that.
2: They went for it on 4th and 4, and they didn't get it, so Wake Forest gets the ball, and now they have it on their own 38-yard line with 13 minutes to go. And at 3:30 Eastern time, we got Oklahoma going to Athens to face the number 2 Georgia Bulldogs. You can listen to that one on the Westwood One Sports app.
1: And also, we have another ranked team playing, Notre Dame, in the second quarter. They kicked off an hour after everybody because they're Notre Dame. They got to be different. They're up 14-0 at West Lafayette. C.J. Carr, 6 of 9, a buck 50, and a touchdown pass. Aeneas Williams has a touchdown run for the Irish, who have the football again and should probably blow Purdue out in this football game. You know, coming up tonight, big one in the Big Ten, and it's still, I'm 45, I've been watching college football my whole life. It's still weird that USC and Oregon are in the Big Ten. I'm trying. I'm really trying. I really want to get better at this. I want to accept them into the Big Ten. But it's just weird, right? It's just strange. But there are big games in September that we get excited about, right? When Texas and Ohio State play, it's a big game. You're juiced up for that one. You know, last week, Ole Miss and LSU, big game. All these early season games. The game tonight between USC and Oregon is big on a different level. You know, those other games are big because they're sexy matchups, but even if you lose one of those games, it's probably okay. You know, Ohio State didn't lose their playoff chances because they lost to Texas. That didn't happen. Oregon, on the other hand, has already lost a football game they probably should not have lost. As a matter of fact, I think it is fair to say the single most disappointing team in college football this year is Oregon. Week one, they struggled with Boise. Week two, they lose to Oklahoma State. First-year head coach brought in a whole new team. The team is made up of like 80%, 90% transfers. And they beat poor old Portland State. They got their doors blown off. They were the sacrificial lamb after Oregon lost. They lost 84-0. But Oregon had a bad loss. And with all due respect to our friends in Stillwater, that is a bad loss, okay? Oregon loses today? I don't know if we're going to see Oregon make the college football playoff. There is a lot on the line right now for Dan Lanning and the Ducks. Because, again, a two-loss team can generally get in, especially if you're, you know, a top-flight power conference school like Oregon. But two before October? I mean, I guess the thought is if they lose to USC, who's number 12 in the nation, they can still claw their way back into being a top 20 team. But if you lose this football game with the rest of your Big Ten schedule still in front of you, including a trip to the Horseshoe, you got a game with Nebraska, you go to Illinois, Michigan, they're not Western Michigan bad. Like, there's a lot on the line right now for Oregon. It's as must-win as it gets. And Dan Lanning knows that the last time we saw this Oregon team play, when they lost to Oklahoma State, it wasn't very good.
3: The college football playoffs, the last thing I'm worried about right now, it's about this game, right? The next game and how we perform and us being the best version of us. So we weren't that against Oklahoma State. Is that unique for us? Maybe. Yeah. But is that unique in the way you attack and go find ways to improve? No.
4: Yes. Yeah. I'm glad you laughed. It's like you're a victim of your own success.
3: Well, I mean, it's like every question you guys are asking is like, wow, how do I say this? You guys lost. Do you sleep at night? Like, no, I don't sleep at night. Like, have I lost some weight? Yeah. Oh. But guess what? When we won, I lose some weight. Yeah. I don't sleep at night. So it's not like all of a sudden we've won 49 games in what,
4: four and some change.
3: You know, three. Yeah, like it's not like, oh, you got to throw it all in the trash. It doesn't work. Oh, the players don't care anymore. The culture's horrible. Like, no, we had a crappy game.
1: Yeah, you had a crappy game. You lost. You were preseason number two. You struggled with Boise. You lost to Oklahoma State. You shouldn't feel good about that. He seems to be in a pretty darn good mood for having lost to unranked Oklahoma State, struggling with unranked Boise, and you got a win over Portland State. Like you were in the number two team in the country. Some people thought before the season began, Oregon was the number one team in the country, the best team in the country. There's a lot on the line here.
4: It's certainly not just another game. We don't talk about like all the scenarios that play out. We worry about the things that we can control. So how can we go out here and perform the best that we want to be able to perform? But do we think this is a big game? Absolutely. Do our players realize that? Absolutely. That's Big Ten play. That's different. All that matters. We don't go through all the what-if scenarios. We go through, okay, how do we prepare to be the best version of us for this game?
1: Yeah, I mean, every coach is going to tell you the same thing. We prepare to be the best version of us, and it's we're 0-1, or we're 0-0, or we're trying to go 1-0, whatever it is, Dan Lanning.
4: Look at this roster that they have a lot of great players that are playing at a high level. Obviously, it starts there with their quarterback, and then they have some dynamic pieces around them. So this will provide a really good challenge for us. Our players are certainly focused and excited about this matchup. It's a great way to start off Big Ten play for us, and looking forward to the challenges that presents.
1: Yeah, I mean, it's going to be a great game, and there is so much on the line right now for Oregon. There's way more on the line for Oregon for the 2026 season, in this game in particular, than there is for USC. Now, there is a perception issue with USC. Lincoln Riley has not done what everyone expected Lincoln Riley to go from Oklahoma to USC to do. They've really been a non-factor in the Big Ten. Like, USC, we know that Lincoln Riley's offense can score a lot of points, but Lincoln Riley's defenses have been tremendously bad and underachieving. This has not been, I don't think this has been a smooth sailing for Lincoln Riley as most people would have guessed. They're trying to figure it out. They're trying to settle in right now. They're trying to just figure out, I think, who they are. They're the 12th ranked team in the nation. Here's Lincoln Riley.
5: Again, I think the settling in aspect will be very important when you get a game like this. It's going to have the energy and competitiveness that this game's going to have, the atmosphere that it's going to be inside the Coliseum. So we want to capitalize on that. It's not a must, but if you had to pick, you would certainly love to start fast and ride some of that momentum throughout the game.
1: When was the last time a Lincoln Riley coach team won a big game? Like a really big game? They haven't been to the college football playoff, have they? I mean, I'm looking at last year. They played a couple of ranked teams. They played 23rd ranked Illinois last year. They lost. They played 15th ranked Michigan. Michigan was not very good last year. They beat Michigan. They lost to number 13 Notre Dame. They beat the 21st ranked Hawkeyes in Iowa City. That game came down to the very end. They lost to Oregon 42-27 last year. The Ducks were 7th in the nation. Like, when's the last time you can say, gosh, Lincoln Riley really jumped up and won a big game? It doesn't happen. So that's why for Oregon, the stakes are one thing, staying alive in the college football playoff. And yes, that is a goal for USC right now. But I think there's a real perception around USC, around Lincoln Riley. His team isn't tough. His team can't play any defense. His team can't close a lot out down the stretch. Like, I'm starting to think that the stakes are massive here for USC, but in a very different way.
6: I mean, it's definitely an important game. There's no question about it. It's two good teams, two really good programs going at it. You know, it was a really big game last year, too. You know, it had playoff implications and all of that. That's honestly, though, what this game should be. You know, I mean, this game should have, you know, a lot riding on it and be important. It's important to the fan bases. It's important to college football. I mean, I think it's exactly what it should be, and we're excited. We're excited about it. Our guys are excited to play. It'll be a hell of a battle.
1: I think there are a lot of people out there that look at USC and Oregon as just two teams far away. Like, I'm in the middle of the country. I'm in Big Ten country. I'm in Des Moines, Iowa. I've spent most of my life in the Midwest. Oregon and USC seem so far away. But there is some real dislike, some real hatred between these two schools. Lincoln Riley was asked whether or not this is a real rivalry that these two teams, the Trojans and the Ducks, have going on.
6: There's obviously some history to this thing. I mean, the programs have different histories, but obviously both have some really, really strong periods. So I think naturally just the regional piece of it is certainly there and exists. The games are always been important. I mean, they've been important for the last several years. And I mean you kind of look forward and look ahead. It feels like a game that's going to be relevant for a long time. And I think it's good. I think it's good for college football. I think it's good for the West Coast. I remember talking to some here the first time we played UCLA, and UCLA had a really good year, and we had a really good year, and it was good to see college football on the West Coast, where you're seeing some really meaningful games with multiple really good teams that has not only regional and conference ramifications but national too. Like, I just think that's good for this entire area and good for the game, and this one certainly looks primed to continue that for a while.
1: The last time we saw USC play, they played against Rutgers, and they were at 22.5-point road favorite, I think. Maybe more. Let's just call it around 25. They won by 7. And I realize you don't just walk into Piscataway, New Jersey and come up with a victory unless you're UMass. But Jordan Maiava, their quarterback, threw 2 touchdowns in that one, and 5 against Louisiana and 3 against Fresno and 2 against San Jose. This is a different beast. This is a different animal. And Maiava, he just knows that Oregon, they're really, really good. They got a lot of talent.
7: Great up front, great in the back end. You know, great linebacker crew. You know, we're so excited. Like I said, it's through the roof. I'm ready to go out there and compete.
1: Yeah, this is a team right now that I think USC needs the win for the perception of the program. And I think Oregon needs the win to make sure they stay in line for the college football playoff. And again, maybe we're finding out Oregon isn't that good. I mean, Dante Moore came back. And Dante Moore hasn't looked spectacular. I mean, you do not get to count what he did against Portland State, okay? You don't get to count real stats against Portland State. I mean, against Boise, and I mean, look, if you can't go on the road and beat Oklahoma State, that says a lot about your program. You struggle with Boise, it says a lot about your program. Maybe you weren't the second best team in the country before the season began. It tells you a lot about this Oregon team. What we're going to see tonight will tell you a lot about this Oregon team when they go down to Los Angeles and play the USC Trojans. this is another game that I have no idea who's going to win this game. But I do think if I was a betting man, I would bet the over. We got an update down in Knoxville. We'll tell you what happened. Texas, hey, hook 'em horns. We'll give you that update coming up on the other side. Mike Wickett with you. College Saturday now on Westwood One Sports.
0: The Packers got blown out by the previously lifeless Falcons on Thursday Night Football. 4 3-and-outs, 16 rushing yards. Is Matt LaFleur close to becoming Matt LaFired? 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
1: Hey, we might be getting closer to watching the number one team in the nation close things out.
0: Scoreboard now.
1: Texas, I don't want to say this lead is untouchable, because I feel like that would be doing a disservice to the Tennessee Volunteers. But I'll tell you right now, it feels insurmountable.
2: Two-point game. Heavy.
3: Two tight ends. Round is the bat again. He's got it again. And he walks in. Texas flexing.
1: Yeah, that 20-10 lead Texas has up on Tennessee, it looks almost insurmountable. The Vols look terrible on offense. Just not good whatsoever. I don't even know if they have 250 total yards in this football game. And that is a credit, by the way, also to that Texas defense, which is so damn good. 20-10, 4:18 to go in the fourth quarter. Number one, Texas, winning at number 14, Tennessee. Peyton Lodge with the rest of the top 25.
4: Yeah, just 136 total yards for that stellar Vols offense.
1: Wow.
4: Brutal. We'll see if they get some more on the back end in the garbage time, as they like to say. 28-0, number 3-ranked Notre Dame on top of Purdue. At Purdue, 2 minutes to go in the half there. Sam Houston State making the trip to Lubbock, facing number 11 Texas Tech. Texas Tech up 49-14 now with 2 minutes to go in that one. Number 7 Ohio State on top of Illinois, 35-19 with 5 left in the fourth. And 30-27 Wake Forest on top of number 16 Louisville with 4 minutes to go in the fourth. Louisville does have the ball in the red zone. It's 3rd-and-11 on Wake Forest 14. We'll see how that goes, but just 4 minutes left. Louisville down 3. And at 3:30 Eastern, we have Oklahoma going to Athens to face the number 2 Georgia Bulldogs. You can listen to that one on the Westwood One Sports app.
1: Thank you very much, Peyton. While we were at break, something happened that I just don't feel like we've talked much about. He's already got 3 touchdown catches today. Why not a fourth for Ohio State's Jeremiah Smith?
5: So he's basically a safety that can come down into the box.
6: First down, say it. Touchdown, 4! With his fourth!
1: I don't know what you do with your Jeremiah Smith. He's still in the ball game, by the way. Ohio State has the ball. They're only up 35-16. They're still throwing to Jeremiah Smith. Under 5 minutes to go. Buckeyes driving with the ball. But it's a little ridiculous what Smith is out here doing. Let me refresh his stats. This is a real stat line for a college football player. Jeremiah Smith has 12 catches for 217 yards and 4 touchdowns, and they're not done yet. They are still driving with 4 minutes to go. They are still throwing the ball with 4 minutes to go. And they're up 16 on Illinois, 35-16. Ohio State has all 3 of their timeouts. The Illini have 2 of theirs. Texas is at the Tennessee 40-yard line on 3rd-and-9. Big sack taken by Arch Manning. That's a 12-yard loss and takes them out of field goal range. Tennessee not dead yet, but when you're watching this Tennessee offense, you think to yourself, what can they do? Like, what can this Tennessee offense actually do? They've done nothing against the Texas defense so far, but it will be the Longhorns punting the football back up 20-10. Arch not having a great day, in case you're wondering. 14 of 19, 201 yards passing. Doesn't have a touchdown pass in this one. Both TDs for Texas on the ground. Relik Brown has scored them both. Quick update, 2:27 to go. Wake Forest and Louisville, the 16th-ranked Cardinals, who are 2-1 on the year, trailing 30-27. The Demon Deacons with a big decision to make on fourth down at midfield. Update, not fourth down, third down in that ball game. So we got these ranked games going on and still to come. Man, oh man, we got Oklahoma and Georgia. You can hear that here on Westwood One Sports. That's coming up in a matter of minutes. You can get that Westwood One app, westwoodonesports.com. Utah is at Iowa State, the 15th ranked Utes going to ISU. Number 17, Iowa going to Ann Arbor, taking on number 18, Michigan. 25th ranked Houston on the road at Georgia Southern later. Penn State, 13th in the nation. The Nittany Lions welcoming in Wisconsin later on today. For some reason, number 5, Miami is playing Central Michigan today. That's strange. Also, 8th ranked Alabama getting ready to host South Carolina later tonight. 23rd ranked Texas A&M at LSU. The Tigers fell in the polls to number 10 after losing to Ole Miss last week. 20th ranked Oregon and USC. The 12th ranked Trojans welcoming the Ducks to LA. We talked about that one already. And later tonight, it is Missouri and Mississippi State, both of those two teams out of the SEC ranked in the top 25. What will Tennessee have? Texas leading the Vols 20-10. Tennessee driving. They've just crossed midfield. They're about the 35. Check that. They're on their own 35-yard line. I should probably look up before I give you any kind of actual update. I apologize for that. Tennessee at their own 30-yard line driving, second and one. Under 4 minutes to go. Texas definitely sitting back and playing prevent, but it doesn't matter when Tennessee can't complete a screen pass to a wide-open running back. Tennessee's offense is bad. They got a freshman quarterback. I understand that. But he has looked bad. Faison Brandon, 82 passing yards. And their offensive line hasn't done him any help. He has lost. Tennessee's quarterback has lost 63 yards to sacks. 63 yards to sacks. I mean, it's like watching the Packers offensive line on Thursday night. As you're watching this, this is exactly what Tennessee is doing. And on second, third and one, they run the ball into the teeth of the Texas defense at exactly what you would expect. Sets up a fourth down. Man, Vol fans, you got some questions to ask about your offense. Your offensive line is absolutely abysmal. See, it's a little different. Those first couple of weeks, the non-conference games, yeah, you get a bit of a warm-up. But when you play Furman and Kennesaw State, you can't get too full of yourself because real big opponents like Texas are on their way. Here's the Tennessee quarterback. He scrambles to the right, picks up a yard, setting up a first down at their own 31-yard line. 3 minutes to go in the ballgame. Clock is stopped to move the chains. Ohio State got a rushing touchdown from Bo Jackson from the 2-yard line, 42-19. Ohio State leads the Illini with 2:36 to go in that ballgame. And again, Tennessee trying to mount some kind of comeback against Texas, throwing a pass up on the right sideline. The running back snags it and gets forced out of bounds. It actually picked up about 15 yards on that one. So Tennessee looking to get into Texas territory down 10, 2:40 to go. The clock is rolling. And I always wonder this, like Tennessee not showing a lot of urgency. And I realize clock stopping rules are different in college than the NFL. But what are you doing right now? What is Tennessee doing? Not a lot of urgency between plays as their quarterback fires over the middle. Another little pickup there for Tennessee. Another first down for Tennessee. And in case you're wondering, the line in this football game was 5.5. So there are a lot of people that may have played Tennessee plus the 5.5 very interested in this drive. I'm definitely not one of them because I played it plus 7.5. So I would just take a field goal on this drive and feel pretty good about it. But that's just me. Oh, boy. All right, coming up tomorrow. So today is College Saturday Now, and tomorrow we'll be back on the air with you for NFL Sunday Now. And one of the games we thought we were going to get to see was Cam Ward versus Jackson Dart, the rematch of the two guys that were the first two quarterbacks taken in the 2025 draft, Titans and Giants. And unfortunately, and this really sucks because you really liked what you saw out of the Giants week one when they beat Dallas. You wanted to see what Dart and Neighbors and Scatabo could do on the field together. At least I really wanted to see what Dart and Neighbors and Scatabo could do if on the field together. But then Dart's knee got smacked, bent the wrong way, tweaked, whatever. It sounds like he is going to have that season-ending surgery. He is done for the year. And that stinks. We were kind of robbed of that matchup as fans. And if you're a Giants fan, obviously, you really feel robbed because you had a chance to make some noise. I mean, that was a team that a lot of people thought had, you know, a chance to win the NFC East. And that's gone. And that's not a knock on anything about the Giants. It's just the fact that Neighbors and Jameis Winston aren't going to win the division. Doesn't matter how good Scadaboo is. And Scadaboo's really an intriguing dude. Like, the guy is, I don't know if his career is going to be long because of the way that he plays, but I do know that he was such an interesting prospect coming out of Arizona State. A lot of teams wanted him. He can catch the ball out of the backfield. He's a battering ram. They're playing Tennessee this week, and Robert Saleh, the head coach of the Titans, he was on the San Francisco coaching staff a year ago as DC for Kyle Shanahan, and had this really cool story about San Francisco being very interested in Cam Scadaboo at the draft.
2: He's cool, man. I like him. He's like the old school 2010 Madden hit stick. Lower your shoulder, run people over. Plays his ass off. Lots of energy. I know going into the draft, we were actually about to draft him in San Francisco. Kyle loved him. He ended up getting taken right before we were picking, and he's a spark plug.
1: He is, man. He's fun to watch. He had the nasty injury last week. People question his maturity, maybe some of his intelligence. But he's a damn good football player, man. I like watching him. As far as the guy that, you know, we talk a lot about Jackson Dart, but Cam Ward was the number one pick in the draft last year. And this team could really use a win. 0-2 on the year. You know, Cam Ward so far hasn't been great in year one of the Brian Daboll era as the OC over there in Tennessee. But Saleh credits Cam for being smart with the football.
2: Cam's deliberate in that regard. Like, he's kind of earned the right to be trusted with regards to taking care of the football. And takeaways and turnovers is the number one indicator for wins and losses through the history of football. Having an offense that takes care of the ball to the level we have, you know, hopefully that continues.
1: I just want to hear the beginning of that again.
2: Cam's deliberate in that regard. Like, he's kind of earned the right to be trusted with regards to taking care of the football.
1: Has he? I mean, he's only got one pick in two games so far this year, but he also, I mean, check that. He's got one touchdown, no pick so far in two games. So, all right. Last year, 15 touchdown passes, 7 interceptions for Cam Ward. So, I guess not bad for a rookie. The problem for football fans is this was supposed to be Dart versus Ward, and instead, it's Ward versus Jameis. And as entertaining as Jameis Winston is, this game lost a lot of juice when Jackson Dart got hurt. But if you're a Giants fan, can you buy in? Can you get hyped about? Can you get excited about Jameis Winston? Or should John Harbaugh look to bring in a vet?
7: I would probably. You kind of got to go with what's available as well, and you never know. If a younger guy comes available that's interesting, you know, that would fit. I think we're looking at all that. It depends on really what our options end up being.
1: What a predicament for the New York Giants. What a true predicament for the Giants. You know, you want to bring in a young guy. People have been talking about J.J. McCarthy from the Minnesota Vikings. Would he be a guy that, you know, you would want to bring in to do what? Come in, learn, suck, back up Dart? I mean, what would be the point of that? What's bringing in a veteran going to do? You going to try to make the Flacco trade? Is Flacco going to be the answer for you? I mean, I don't know if Flacco is going to be the answer for you. A little breaking news, by the way, down in Knoxville. All of a sudden, the Tennessee offense playing against a prevent defense from the Texas Longhorns looks pretty damn good. Just threw a 30-yard touchdown pass to Mike Matthews to get within 4 now. It's 20-16. The extra point is on the way. The Volunteers not dead. Minute 22 to go in the fourth quarter. Here we go. Here come the Orange, baby. Here come the Volunteers. Jameis Winston, though, back to the Giants and the Tennessee Titans. Jameis Winston wants the fans to be happy, wants to give them something to think about. I kind of like this message.
8: The fans want to see wins. You know, it's not about what I'm showing them. It's about us going out there and winning football games together, giving them something to cheer for, giving them something to stand behind. But right now, like my heart, this is fresh. The opportunity is beautiful. It's amazing. I'm grateful for it. But at the same time, I got a brother that's, you know, I got to keep lifted up, and I have to prepare for a football game. I prepare for many football games. I've dealt with injury before. I've had an injury that was really bad. Balancing the two, but keeping the perspective of do what you can with what you have right now with where you're at.
1: So it'll be Jameis Winston getting the start for the New York Giants from here on out, assuming he is healthy. If you were to say, Wicket, can you name the New York Giants backup quarterback behind Jameis Winston? My answer is no. No, I could not. I don't know if they have another quarterback on the roster. Is it Phil Sims? Is it Jeff Hostetler? Are they going to call Eli Manning out? Like, I don't know what the move is if you're the Giants. I think you just have to ride out Jameis, right? There's not a quarterback. Here's the deal. There's not a quarterback that the Giants could bring in and still win the NFC East. There's not a quarter, and I know you don't admit the season's over and you're not waving the white flag in September, but there's not a quarterback out there that gives you a chance to win a Super Bowl. Your defense is good. It's not great. Scadaboo is good, but he's young. And there's no, you know, obviously you have to develop some chemistry with your quarterback and your number one wide receiver. There's, I don't know what you do if you're the Giants. I think you just have to adjust your game plan and play with Jameis Winston as your quarterback and see where you go. I mean, Harbaugh has already said that there's two different offenses. There's the Jackson Dart offense, and there's the Jameis Winston offense.
7: Definitely. I mean, to me, a big part of it is building a game plan now for Jameis. So build the game plan for Jameis to suit his skill set. The game plan this last week was built for Jackson, obviously. So this will be an opportunity to do that, and that's exactly what we'll do. Build around all the things that he does well that are in the offense. There's plenty in the offense, you know. So, and of course, how to attack Tennessee and their defense and what they do.
1: We're all excited to watch Jameis Winston throw for 350 yards, 4 touchdowns, and 5 picks. Let's be honest. We're all excited about that. That's his skill set. Update from Knoxville. Tennessee tried the onside kick. It went out of bounds. There was a penalty, and I believe there is a re-kick coming up. Minute 22 to go. Longhorns up 3 on Tennessee, 20-17. We may have a final when we come back. We'll also update you on these early starts and get you going on game number 2s all over the country. Because there are a lot of them, man. We got a lot of college football to cover. We'll get you a scoreboard update on the other side. Mike Wickett with you here. College Saturday Now on Westwood One Sports. 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Hang on. Hold the phone. Hold the phone. Did Tennessee just recover the onside kick? There was a penalty and a re-kick, and Tennessee now has the football? Are you kidding me? The Vols are still alive? Oh, man. 20-17. Texas has the lead. There are two officials talking to each other right now. Steve Sarkisian looks concerned. Josh Heupel, the head coach of the Volunteers, is yelling at referees. I'm just giving you the play-by-play here of what's going on. I have no audio, so I don't know what the conversation is right now. There is a flag on the play. There is an official coming to speak. It looks like Tennessee has recovered the ball, and they have just signaled first down and 10 for Tennessee. The Vols, who have been dead for this entire football game, have a chance to kick the ball through the uprights for 3 or get into the end zone and shock them for 6. It was a weird onside kick. Peyton, are you watching this? Instead of the onside kick, because the first onside kick rolled out of bounds, didn't touch anybody. Texas didn't even, they just let it roll out of bounds. So there's a penalty, but there's a re-kick. Texas screwed up there, should have fielded the ball. But Texas doesn't. And instead of putting it on the tee like a normal, it looked almost like a pooch or a punt, and the ball rolled across the ground, and Tennessee recovered. I've never seen that before. Again, this is why you love college sports. You just never know what in the heck you're going to see. So Tennessee recovered first play, little 11-yard passing play there for the Vols. They pick up a first down. Their kicker is warming up. This is amazing. This is why college football is so great. Have you ever seen anything like that? I know we're late for a break. Have you ever seen anything like that second kickoff attempt, that second onside kick attempt?
9: No, just a drop kick. I mean, it was genius. We're going to see more kickers do it now.
1: No, we will not. We will definitely not see more kickers doing it like that. By the way, Utah ran the opening kick back on Iowa State in Ames. It's 7-0 Utes, 14:37 to go. They lead the Cyclones at Jack Trice Stadium. Wake Forest has the ball. They're about to close out Louisville. That's a big win for the Demon Deacons on the road in the ACC to beat a ranked Louisville team. Wake Forest will move to 3-1. Louisville's going to fall to 2-2. And again, there's a review going on in the Texas-Tennessee game. All right, how about this? Quick timeout. We'll update you on Texas-Tennessee. All the second games have all kicked off. We'll get you early scores and updates on all of those. Mike Wickett here, Westwood One Sports.
10: 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Both bounce back from season-opening losses with big wins last week. 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

0: Sundays, an NFL version of it, you'll know everything all the time. So if you got to run errands, you got to do stuff, you got the honey-do lifts, can't just sit around all day and watch college football in the NFL. We do this all weekend long, and then during the week, we have all the talk shows. So what you got to do is go to westwoodonesports.com, download the Westwood One Sports app, and you will never miss a thing. You can take it with you. It is magical. So please download that as a personal favor to me. John Lund with you. Will Dalton's going to be giving you the scoreboard now. Plus, I'm going to bounce a bunch of stuff off him. Art is the one running the ship. It is also Matt. I'd like to apologize to Matt. The whole first hour, I called him Mike, and it's Matt. And everybody hates when you get their name wrong. So Matt has done a fine job. And if everything screws up, it's Matt's fault too. But I'm just saying, Matt's done a great job. His name is not Mike, and that is 100% on me. All right, let's get you caught up on everything that is going on in college football. If I can deviate for just 1 second, Justin Verlander, and I was at, I shouldn't be saying this because I'll age myself. I was at Justin Verlander's first game. It was July 4th of like 04, something like this. Before we get more into college football, he was removed from his final game at Comerica Park as a Tiger, the team that he started with. We'll only do one non-college football highlight today, and it is Justin Verlander after, 22 years in the major leagues? He gets taken off the mound, actually, by his daughters. Take a listen to this.
1: He's going to get Justin Verlander's daughter, Genevieve.

0: 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Here's John Lund.
1: Thank you for joining us. Our new number two of College Saturday Now. 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We do this all day long on Saturdays. We also do this all day long on

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19: Thanks for joining us. Hour three of the program, College Saturday Now. If you're new, what are you doing here? Up, we'll keep you up to date, just like it sounds. College Saturday Now. So we keep you up to date on all the scores and all the action, on all the stories. We do this every Saturday. We do this for the NFL, an NFL version for this on Sunday. So keep it right here. And, of course, you got all the shows all week long. So make sure that you are listening all the time. Sirius XM 260, hundreds and hundreds of radio stations across the country. 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And that is especially good on the weekends because maybe you're running around, you got stuff to do, and you...

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10: Well, entering last week, Ocean Staters were dreaming about still hosting a USL playoff match this fall. Now, Rhode Island FC fans are starting to feel a little bit of anxiety of securing a playoff spot after a crushing 2-1 defeat at home last week to Miami FC. It's going to be a tough one tonight down in the southeast for Cano's men as it's Charleston Battery and Rhode Island FC from Patriots Point Stadium in South Carolina. And good evening, everyone. Coming to you tonight from our Cumulus Providence studios alongside Nick Giuliano, I am Tom Quinlan. All right, Nick. So it feels like the simplest way to sum up last week's loss to Miami was that Miami FC just wanted it more. The shot totals stick out the most to me, with Miami having 15, Rhode Island had 8. Miami had 6 on target, Rhode Island had 1. You know, I get it. Rhode Island's been without Hugo Bacharach, Pity Rodriguez. Tonight, they'll be without Pity Rodriguez. Bacharach's back on the bench, and we'll go through who else is unavailable in a minute. But it feels like with the talent across this roster, that should have been a team that should have been able to secure 3 points at home versus Miami. Miami obviously still fighting for their playoff lives and got a huge lifeline with that win. There is a 5-point gap between 8th and 9th place separating Rhode Island FC and Miami for that final playoff spot, and Rhode Island has 2 matches in hand, but does that loss speak to a larger

0: on-field production issue?
1: I think for that match in particular, Tom, it does, where Rhode Island knows the issue for that loss. Shots on frame, shots in general. It wasn't unique what Miami did against them defensively, but more of a regression to seasons past of a team not thinking to shoot or even attempting to even with positive entry into the final third. The good thing, though, for Rhode Island offensively is that they rank first in the league in shots on target. So hopefully the offense learns from that performance last week. In the last five matches, Rhode Island has had seven different scores. So to me, the ingredients for success offensively are there. It's all about execution and the willingness to get back to shooting, that shot abundance mentality.
0: All right, so we still have another month to go here in the season, but to this point, is it fair to use the word inconsistency when defining the Rhode Island season so far?
1: It's been up and down performance-wise this season, like most teams in most sports, meaning it's pretty normal to have that over the course of a six-month season. I've said this every season we've done this, so I'm going to say it again. The only goal is to win a championship. In order to do that, you need to be in the top eight in your league, so that is the first objective to get to your overall goal. Then once the playoffs start and those one and done begins, those matches are the next checkpoints. I think results aside, this team has performed well in most matches. Do they have issues? Absolutely. Most teams actually still do, but they've got seven matches left, including tonight, to solidify a playoff spot. They've certainly shown enough to me to achieve that. So consistent or inconsistent, that is a recipe to success for a season, but is it for a playoff run to be determined?
0: Stas Korsunowski was double covered the entire night by Gaston Madone's side, and Miami really just did a great job limiting him in that match. Back in the starting lineup tonight for Coach Conno Smith and Rhode Island FC, how does he need to open up his game more if he starts seeing enhanced coverage like we could see tonight against Charleston Battery?
1: It's a good question, and it's, to me, quicker, all around quicker. This offense is at its best when the speed of play is in their favor. 1-2 touch passing through the channels, utilizing space on the outside, and playing players in and behind the defense. As a forward, when you have double coverage like last week with Stas Korsunowski, I'm going to tell you, it is frustrating. It's frustrating for sure, but you've got to recognize that and also know, Tom, that someone will always be open when that happens. So I think Korsunowski last week was just trying to do too much. He was turning into defense. He was trying to beat the coverage himself rather than combine quickly and move. I think that would have been worked on in practice this week. And I also think that the players around him didn't help with a more predictable approach than we've seen last week.
0: Yeah, Korsunowski had almost a game winner or a game tying goal at the end of that one that just went over the crossbar and out of play. When these two teams met back in April, it was a dominant 4-0 win for Rhode Island FC over Charleston Battery. The Battery weren't derailed by that early season loss, though. Second best in the East coming in tonight with 13 wins, 43 points. Overall, the third best team in the league based on record. What can we expect from this Battery side?
1: Yeah, this is a complete team that has had dominant performances in the majority of their matches, especially at home. 50 goals this season, Tom. Best in USL. 35 of them, though, scored at home. Only 9 goals conceded at home all season. They've got 8 clean sheets on the year as well. So it's a long way of saying, yeah, Charleston's good. And Charleston has 5 players with 4 or more goals, with Malik Foster, who's not in the starting lineup, but Malik Foster is in the top 10 scorers in USL. And as you mentioned, this team won't forget what happened back in April, conceding 4 goals in the second half in Rhode Island. So if you combine that with past playoff losses to Rhode Island in this building and trying to hold a position in the top 4, they should be ready to go tonight.
0: All right, we'll take a break. When we come on back, we'll have the starting lineups and kickoff from Patriots Point Stadium. 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
2: 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There was a sudden jolt, and our submarine crashed on the seafloor. We were in total darkness.
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0: All right, back here at our Cumulus Providence studios, getting ready for Rhode Island FC and the Charleston Battery tonight from Patriots Point Stadium in South Carolina. Alongside Nick Giuliano, I'm Tom Quinlan. And before we get you the starting lineups for tonight, here's a message from Nick.
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0: And we're underway from Patriots Point Stadium in South Carolina and Charleston Battery, going from the left side to the right side on your radio dial. Rhode Island FC going from the right side to the left side on your radio dial in the away whites tonight. And Leo Alfonso with the ball in the attacking half for Rhode Island. Touches it forward for Stosh Korsanowski. Korsanowski comes backwards here for Eric Klein. And now Amos Shapiro-Thompson. A little soft pass, but it falls for Aldair Sanchez. And Rhode Island will set it on up. Koke Vega starts in net tonight for Rhode Island FC. Looks like the back line should be Aldair Sanchez, Frank Nodarcy, Kareem Fiyau, and Nick Scardina. Heavy midfield with a lot of defensive presence. It looks like Grant Stoneman will continue to play as a holding midfielder, as looks like Frank Nodarcy draws the foul on that one. It'll be a free kick for Rhode Island, and it's a foul on Camilo Sanchez. Eric Klein, Grant Stoneman, Zach Caravo, Amos Shapiro-Thompson make up the midfield, and could be two strikers up top tonight for Coach Kano Smith as the 90 minutes progress, as Stosh Korsanowski and Leo Alfonso look to be leading the line. Rhode Island FC coming into tonight with 9 wins, 5 draws, and 9 losses. 35 goals for and 26 against. And once again, sitting 5 points ahead of Miami FC right now for that final playoff spot. For Ben Pierman's side, only one loss at home this year, 9-1-2 at home. 9 wins, 1 loss, and 2 draws. Overall, 13 wins, 8 losses, 4 draws, and in second place with 50 goals scored and 31 against. Luis Zamudio hasn't started the last couple of weeks for Charleston Battery. He's in net tonight. Nathan Messer, Joey Akpunonu, Graham Smith, and Douglas Martinez make up the back line. Camilo Sanchez, Emilio Icaza in the holding half of the midfield. Jeremy Kelly, Laurent Quesada, and Langston Blackstock in the attacking half. And Miguel Berry, who's going to be very dangerous here tonight, leads the line up top for the Charleston Battery. Leading goal scorer for the Battery this year, as played onto the far sideline for Charleston in their attacking half. And Scardina will send this one all the way back to the midfield. And it'll be retreated by Douglas Martinez, and he'll reset. The thing you got to know about for Miguel Berry tonight, Nick, is that physical presence for Ben Pierman, and certainly knows how to create space to take shots in really unconventional areas.
1: Yeah, had a brace 2 matches ago against Birmingham. This is a big player up top, but a player that is quick and agile. He does very well in hold-up play as well, Tom, combining with forwards. And this is a MLS product. LA Galaxy, Columbus Crew, finds himself in the USL and is having himself a season with Charleston.
0: Played back to Zamudio, and Zamudio pinned back, has to go short with it. Out to Douglas Martinez. Martinez will send this one over the top, over the half line it goes, and Nodarcy tracks back to get it, heads it back forward, and falls back into Rhode Island's attacking half, kept in by Aldair Sanchez. Sanchez can't connect with Afonso on that one. It falls back with the Battery right at the midfield. Comes to the near sideline. It's going to be controlled by Icaza. Now down the line for Miguel Berry. Berry keeps it in play, side of the box, and Nodarcy knocks it out of play. Behind the net it goes, and it'll be the first corner of the night in the opening 4 minutes.
1: Charleston very good on set pieces, especially corner kicks. The one goal against Monterey Bay was scored by Camilo Sanchez, a volley off of a corner from the other side. But this is a team, Tom, we normally talk about the height for Rhode Island FC. A lot of tall players on this Charleston team tonight, so there's going to be a lot of big bodies in the box for these corners.
0: Yeah, the matchup with Kareem Fiyau and Miguel Berry should be very interesting tonight. Two very imposing figures on the field. As it'll be a near sideline corner kick here for Charleston Battery. It's lined up. Nathan Messer will take it. And the first one of the night. In-swinger sent to the middle and headed away by Kareem Fiyau. Touchdown here by Jeremy Kelly. Back to Nathan Messer. Messer, one defender on him. It'll play it to the middle here. launched over the top by Langston Blackstock and goes out of play behind the net. And the first goal kick of the night for Coque Vegas in the opening 5 minutes.
1: Nathan Messer, a player that Rhode Island FC fans will know. Jeremy Kelly has 9 assists, so he's that lead playmaker for this Charleston team. But very impressive, Tom, for the left back, number 3, Nathan Messer, to have 7 assists. So, and a defender that really will join the attack and take set pieces, as you just saw in this corner kick. So he's ingratiated himself well in this Charleston culture.
0: So Coque Vegas lines up for the first goal kick of the night. And we'll send it down to the midfield here. It'll be a 50-50 ball put up into the air, one back by Charleston. As it'll be Laurent Caicedo trying to slide it on through on a through ball for Langston Blackstock. But Vegas will send it back to the midfield, chested down by Stosh Korsanowski. Klein pushes it out wide for Skardina. Deflects out of play and be a throw-in for Rhode Island right at the midfield line on the far sideline.
1: I'm interested to see what Eric Klein can do tonight getting the start for Rhode Island. One of the deficiencies last week against Miami was the lack of central midfield play, both offensively and defensively. There was really no cohesion at all and a lot of unforced errors because of it offensively for Rhode Island FC. So we'll see if Eric Klein can command the center of the pitch.
0: Sent down to the midfield, one by Zach Caravo. Able to find Leo Afonso, and offsides will be the call. First one of the night. And it'll be a free kick here for the battery. And it doesn't look like Kano was too happy with that call. So for Rhode Island, Miami really did a great job executing the high press and really made Rhode Island uncomfortable, especially in the build-up plays. That's knocked out of play, and we'll come back to that thought in a second. Be thrown on in and played to Nick Skardina. Now touch to the middle for Haravo. Back out wide here and Rhode Island trying to connect some passes, look for an open lane.
1: Yeah, I hear what you're saying. I don't know if I necessarily agree, though. That first goal came because of poor marking in the 18 after a lengthy spell of possession. The second was a giveaway in Rhode Island's offensive 18 that led to two passes beating them with everyone out of position defensively. So that was more of a counterattack. So the high press was implemented a little bit. I don't know if that was the issue. I just think there was a lot of unforced errors, more so because of Rhode Island than Miami. I think Rhode Island, as well as Miami, played when you watch that game back, Rhode Island really beat themselves in a lot of areas in those 90 minutes.
0: Touch forward for Miguel Berry, and at the flex backwards to Laurent Caicedo.
1: Which, by the way, does happen in soccer. It was just an off performance last week. That happens.
0: Pushed out wide for Nathan Messer. Messer cuts on into the middle, has Haravo in front of him. Now it's Miguel Berry, cuts to his left, has Yao right there to deflect it. Pops up in the air, and Nick Skardina will clear it out of the penalty area. 50-50 ball, and Laurent Caicedo can't win it back for Charleston Battery. And now Stosh Korsanowski will bring it out of the defensive half. Over the half line here and draws the advantage. Comes to the near sideline, finds Aldair Sanchez. Sanchez, one defender on him, slows down the play. We'll cut it on back here. Now to the middle for Amos Shapiro-Thompson. Thompson to the middle for Korsanowski. Touches it on back here for Haravo. Haravo pushed out wide, and it's going to be Nick Skardina right outside the box. Sends it inside of the area. Zamudio punches it away. Second ball going to be headed away by Langston Blackstock. Out of the penalty area, and Nodarcy runs back to keep it in play. Pushed down from behind by Miguel Berry, and what do we have here? Should be a foul on Berry. Miguel Berry slow to get up here. Nodarcy appealing to the referee, and our referee tonight is Brandon Stevens. And let's see. Kaza says it should be a throw.
1: Now, this is a foul.
0: A foul on Miguel Berry. So the first free kick in a dangerous area comes from Rhode Island tonight in the opening 8 minutes.
1: And these are the moments that you have to cash in against a team that has only conceded 9 goals the entire season in this park. And you work so hard with a good offensive set. You get a foul, good effort from Frank Nodarcy. Put this in and try to have someone get on the end of it right in that 6-12 area with Amos Shapiro-Thompson lifting this in.
0: So Aldair fakes it. Shapiro Thompson takes it. Goes over the head of everybody. Out of play behind the net. And the first goal kick of the night for Luis Zamudio. So, too much power on that?
1: Yeah, Connor Smith's just not going to like that. It's poor execution. And, again, to me, those moments are going to come few and far between against the top-tier team. That's what this is. I know the history that Rhode Island has against this Charleston team, but this is a top-tier team for a reason. And you have to take advantage of moments just like that. You can't squander them, even this early on.
0: Zamudio goes short out of the back, deflects up into the air on the far sideline. Haravo wins it back right out of the side of the box and can't head it forward for Afonso. One back by the battery, and it's going to be Graham Smith. To the near sideline, he comes for Miguel Berry. Berry touches it back to the middle for Ikaza. Ikaza pulled down from behind by Zach Haravo. Advantage played. Now to the near sideline here for Langston Blackstock tries to leave it on the ground for Douglas Martinez. Cut off by Frank Nodarcy and we played it out of the back by Amos Shapiro Thompson. Thompson plays it back to the middle here and is able to find Leo Alfonso. Good touch to the middle here. Able to find Eric Klein. Klein to the middle for Stosh Korsanowski. One touches it out wide for Nick Scardina. Scardina keeps it top of the box. Tries to play to the middle for Klein. Falls to him and he has it touched away. And now the battery out of danger. So to the near sideline it comes. It's for Douglas Martinez. Martinez. Back to the middle here, slows things down. It goes to Jeremy Kelly. And now Lauren Casado with it.
1: So it was good movement to get into the final third. I like Klein's decision to go into Korsanowski to then go outside. That kind of pulled the defense out a little bit. But again, we're kind of seeing what we saw a little bit last week. Tom, it's just too slow. Slower than you're normally used to watching this Rhode Island team when they enter that final third. And again, there's no thought to shoot 11 minutes in. You've had three opportunities to kind of get in that final third to test Zamudio early, and no one's even thought to try.
0: Nodarcy knocks it out of play, and it'll be a throw-in for the battery on the near sideline here out of the defensive half. So Rhode Island comes out a little bit more with a lot of energy than we saw last week, and certainly pressing higher on this Charleston side.
1: Well, one
0: right
1: of the
0: now, the battery that, not allowing too much in terms of space.
1: One of the things that I noticed throughout the season for Charleston, they haven't conceded a lot of goals, but they've had difficulty playing it out of the back, whether that's from a goal kick or from run of play. The difference is that they haven't really, the opposition hasn't cashed in. So those mistakes haven't really come back to bite them yet. So if Rhode Island FC, who already has one takeaway in that offensive third, if they could cash in on that, that mentally could put them in a better spot.
0: Douglas Martinez able to find Emilio Caza and played back to Martinez. He'll simply go on back here to Graham Smith. Yeah, last week versus Monterey Bay, Nick, Monterey had several chances to capitalize off of turnovers, just like this one right here. Played to Stosh Korsanowski. We'll get back to that thought in a second. Korsanowski pushes it out wide, and he turns it right back over to the battery, and Charleston out of danger. But to my point, Monterey could have easily won that game last week.
1: Well, it was the same thing with that 2-2 tie to Birmingham. You watch back a lot. And that's soccer, by the way. But really, Charleston, the difference is they haven't made those mistakes matter because they've been able to get out scot-free.
0: Nodarcy knocks it out of play right next to the corner flag. It'll be a throw deep into the final third for the battery, and Douglas Martinez will come up and get ready to throw it on in. Set up a play here and try to get on the board early here in the opening 15 minutes of this one. So Rhode Island's got to be careful because Charleston's certainly very dangerous off these set-piece plays. Even though this is in a corner, Douglas Martinez goes short with the throw-in and it's cut off by Rhode Island right down on the byline and goes out of play. And it'll be a goal kick for, or maybe a foul, can't hear from the whistle, but a free kick coming for Rhode Island.
1: Mighty
0: 12 minutes.
1: Mighty Squirrel is thrilled to support Rhode Island FC. 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
0: If you're Koke, you want everybody downfield. Right now he's going to send everybody downfield.
1: Yeah, I think it's better to play safe, especially in these first 20 minutes. You absolutely don't want to concede. We know what happens when Rhode Island FC concedes on the road. It's usually not a recipe for success. So you want to play super safe, although that Koke did elect to kind of go short here, sort of, as the ball's still in the defensive third.
0: Played out of the back, it'll be Grant Stoneman with it. Goes up to the middle. Klein turns it right back over. Now here comes the battery. Miguel Berry, right outside of the box. Yao right in front of him. Nice job by Yao to touch that one away. And Aldair Sanchez, maybe on the counter for Rhode Island, up to Stosh Korsanowski. Korsanowski loses it to Emilio Icaza. Icaza back into the attacking half for the battery. Now it'll be Laurent Casado. Jeremy Kelly with it, right in the middle of the park. Two white shirts in front of him, and it's chipped away, almost a foul in Rhode Island, but Amos Shapiro Thompson has it. Pushes it out wide here for Leo Alfonso. Alfonso looks for the open man, pushes it out wide. Scardina has that deflect off of his foot back to Luis Zamudio, and that build-up play is nullified.
1: Yeah, so Stosh Korsanowski, that's the second or third time he's been dispossessed with multiple defenders getting on him quickly. I think he's just trying to do too much. He's getting in the proper position, but it's got to be one touch and find somebody open. It's got to be one touch and try to turn yourself, but to take a few touches and to try to turn yourself around, that allows the defense to collapse, that it allows other defensive players to get shape, and it's kind of hurting your offensive attack and ruins the rhythm.
0: Field of play switch to the near sideline for Douglas Martinez. Martinez simply comes on back here to Graham Smith, right outside of the penalty area for Charleston, and we'll bring it up out of the back. Akpunonu with Korsanowski right in front of him, and Akpunonu is going to Simply touch it forward for Ikaze here. Kaz's pass deflected by Zach Haravim, able to find Miguel Berry. Now it's Camilo Sanchez. Sanchez pushes it out wide here for Nathan Messer. Messer, with one defender right in front of him, swings it inside of the area, heads over everybody, now to the far post, and cleared away by Rhode Island. Kept on in by the battery. It's Laurent Quesada, and that ball forced out of play. Last off of Rhode Island. It'll be a throw-in on the near sideline for the battery here in the opening third, and still tied at nil. So Douglas Martinez throws it on in. Able to find Emilio Ikaze. Side of the box here. Back for Ikaze and one back by Zach Haravim for Rhode Island. Turn right back over to Ikaze, though, for the battery. Now to the near sideline for Douglas Martinez. Langston Blackstock crosses it to the middle. The shot put over the crossbar and out of play as Camilo Sanchez never got set. And it'll be a goal kick for Koke Vegas.
1: Yeah, that's another center of the pitch turnover by Stoshko Zanowski here. Just, again, trying to beat defenders, and this is what happens. Everybody's out of position. It's a quick counter. This was a good opportunity for Charleston, as you see another player kind of wide open in the 18. A lot of standing around, no man marking because that ball was won over so quickly. That's what Ben Pearman saying, the exact same thing. We got them when stuff like that happens. They're going to pounce quick.
0: So off the goal kick. Nodarcy back to Koke Vega, sends it all the way downfield, deflected forward, or flicked on forward for Stosh Korsanowski.
1: Better.
0: Pushes it out wide for Nick Skardina here. Rhode Island's got some numbers. Skardina leaves it on the ground for Korsanowski. Korsanowski going to take a shot, saved by Luis Zamudio. But the build-up play better here, Nick.
1: Better build-up play, and this is where Stosh Korsanowski really flourishes. He had his back to goal at the half-field mark. Got that ball in, one touch, pushed it out wide, and then he's the person that comes to receive that ball in and gets a shot. That's good movement off of your player. Nice triangle play using that flank. That's better stuff from Korsanowski, and it's a good thing, again, to test that goalkeeper, get a shot on frame. That's good.
0: So the battery will work it out of the back here. It'll come to Emilio Ikaze on the near sideline. Leo Afonso comes over to defend. Now upfield for Douglas Martinez. Martinez back to the middle of the park for Quesada. Quesada cuts backwards here. Shakes off Korsanowski, plays it out wide for Joey Akpunonu. Akpunonu takes his time. Now plays it over the top, comes to the near sideline for Douglas Martinez. Left on the ground here for Langston Blackstock. 1-on-1 with Nodarcy. To the middle it goes for Ikaze. Ikaze pushed down from behind, no foul called. Quesada takes a shot, deflects, and goes out of play behind the net. And that'll be a corner kick, second win of the night for the battery.
1: That's why this team has 50 goals. That's why they are top in the USL. When you look at the myriad of options that they have, I do think it's the most potent offensive attack in USL on this side of in the East. And with that, a shot like that, anything could happen. But again, it's that willingness to shoot from anywhere that really kind of sets Charleston apart. They've really figured that out. They've had 2-5-0 victories in this park. So 10 of their 50 goals came in two matches, and it's because of just an onslaught of shots.
0: Nathan Messer will take the corner kick, sent into the middle, and a stoppage here. The referee, Brandon Stevens, sees something in the box he didn't like, and then this could be another corner for the battery.
1: It is, and normally this should just be a foul that either goes one way or another.
0: I mean, if it's a foul in Rhode Island, then it should be...
1: Right. But it looks like maybe it, or the whistle was blown before the kick went off. Again, we're watching the television feed on mute, so we can't really, that doesn't help us.
0: So Nathan Messer will take it once again. Sent inside to the area, punched away by Koke, knocked up into the air, and headed backwards by Martinez, and touched away by Leo Afonso back to the midfield. So Rhode Island out of danger. Zamudio off of his line way to the midfield for the battery. Comes out of his box, and will play it forward for Jeremy Kelly. Kelly to the near sideline here for Langston Blackstock. Blackstock will touch it on backwards here for Zamudio. And the battery will reset after back-to-back corner kicks.
1: I mentioned watching this game on mute in our East Providence studios. They showed the commentators for TV tonight. Shout out to our pal Jamie Watson, who's on the caller tonight on TV. I think it's his first RAFC game this season.
0: So back for Graham Smith. Now Akpunonu in the opening 19 minutes. Just going to continue to take the time and working it up the field. Methodical, this Charleston battery side can be. As Nathan Messer will touch it back to Akpunonu and back out wide for Nathan Messer. Plays it down the line here on a line drive. And it's going to be picked up by Camilo Sanchez. Sanchez trying to find Quesada, able to get to him. Now back for Jeremy Kelly and back to Nathan Messer on the far sideline. To the center back, Joey Akpunonu swings it to the near sideline for Emilio Ikaze. Ikaze keeps it on the ground here for Langston Blackstock. Pushed down from behind, and that's going to be a foul on Frank Nodarcy. A little soft, you think?
1: That one was. That should have just been a play on. But through 20 minutes now, I think Rhode Island SC has really done a good job. This is a team in Charleston that is very methodical, very rhythm-based in their offense, and they haven't really had much in the first 20 minutes. So you've got to credit Rhode Island for the effort, for the defensive shape, and not really allowing much on net. But that call doesn't help anything right now because this is a dangerous point for Charleston to try to cash in with a Nathan Messer left foot that will kind of have this going toward net.
0: Yeah, so Jeremy Kelly and Nathan Messer will stand on over it. The opening 20 minutes have been back and forth. Charleston has had the ball more than Rhode Island, but certainly Rhode Island has seen chances in getting some dangerous positions, but just a really good job by the battery so far denying it. So Nathan Messer signals forward. He stands over it. He's going to take the free kick, put into the middle, deflects back to the midfield. And chasing this one backwards is Jeremy Kelly. Zamudio way off of his line, able to touch it out wide. And the battery will re-keep possession, played back to Zamudio.
1: For your golfers out there, that is when you are setting up to drive and you pick your head up and the ball doesn't go where you want it to go. That's what happened with Nathan Messer there. Just picked his head up, didn't really watch the ball, chunked the ground, and it was an easy clearance for Rhode Island.
0: So even though the battery haven't been great in building it out of the back, a lot of the play has been built up through the back for the battery. No real counterattack so far, as it'll go on back here to Graham Smith, and he'll try to see if he can work something to the midfield for Laurent Caicedo. Caicedo now upfield for Jeremy Kelly. Kelly, three white jerseys around him, has to cut backwards here, and he'll just get ready to push it out wide, and does. And that's going to be Camilo Sanchez. Or Attack Punono. Now back for Graham Smith.
1: And if you're Rhode Island, you're okay with this because nothing's really going forward. You keep your defensive shape. Try to get an interception.
0: There it is right there. Karifi out. Cuts it off for Rhode Island. Plays it back to the keeper in Koke Vegas. Vegas with Berry pressing high. Sends it down to the midfield. And it's going to fall for Leo Afonso. Can't get there quick enough, though. And slide tackled away by Camilo Sanchez. Great job by Sanchez getting that from Leo Afonso. Camilo Sanchez, now wide for Nathan Messer, back for Sanchez, and the battery once again just going to work it around the half field.
1: Weather down in Charleston doesn't look as bad as it does up here tonight.
0: Nor'easter, is it?
1: No.
0: Or is it just a big rainstorm?
1: I think it's more of the latter, Tom.
0: Douglas Martinez on the near sideline for the battery. His pass gets deflected and kept on in by Aldair Sanchez. Korchinowski can't get on top of it. It's going to fall back for Douglas Martinez, and the battery will reset right back at the midfield. Said that a lot so far through the opening 22 minutes, and we're still tied at nil. Now it's Jeremy Kelly. Kelly, in the middle of the park here. Two white jerseys around him. Lifts it over the top. Comes to the near sideline for Douglas Martinez. With Aldair Sanchez for Rhode Island on Martinez. Martinez fakes to the right. Comes back to the left. And now it'll be Laurent Caicedo. Caicedo leaves it on the ground. Miguel Berry watches it run inside of the area. And offsides is Camilo Sanchez. But you see the nifty footwork from the Charleston battery. And they did find a lane with Rhode Island, but Sanchez just barely offsides.
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0: So 22 and a half minutes through this first half, and with 22 and a half to go, like you said, it feels 50-50 right now.
1: Well, I think Rhode Island's executing their game plan. I know people are obsessed with possession. It really doesn't matter to me that much because what has Charleston done with all this possession? They don't have a shot on net. Nothing really has come of it. So I think that's a win if you're Rhode Island FC, but you've got to keep that shape, keep that compactness, and really not allow them to use the center of the pitch. They've allowed a lot backwards, Tom, and to the sides, but nothing really internally, and that's benefited Rhode Island defensively.
0: To the middle of the park for Miguel Berry. Back for Laurent Caicedo. Comes to the near sideline here for Douglas Martinez. Martinez with some space, leaves it on the ground looking for Icaza, but it's going to deflect for Aldair Sanchez. Martinez can't win it back, and now Amos Shapiro-Thompson will play it up to the midfield. Able to find Korchinowski. Leaves it on the ground here for Aldair Sanchez. Sanchez has got some space here. He's going to send it into the middle. Afonso there. Can't get a foot on it. Zamudio off of his line and able to jump right on top of that one. But a great ball from Aldair Sanchez that almost led to an opening goal from Leo Afonso.
1: So a lot of chances are going to come through Stas Korchinowski when he plays like that. So a nice, again, internal ball defines Korchinowski, who's checking back. And what does he do, Tom? Takes a touch, finds Aldair Sanchez to the opposite side, and that's what jumpstarts Aldair Sanchez in a lot of space to try to find Leo Afonso. It's really good hold-up play, and it's, again, a player who's still trying to find his way here in Rhode Island, but trying to do a little bit too much, but he's backed off that the last few times. That's going to build his confidence. More of that play from Korzenowski will benefit Rhode Island.
0: Is that what Korzenowski needs at the moment here, if he's going to start getting doubled up, just be able to check backwards, find a guy like Aldair Sanchez in space as Ikaza comes forward, and a little bit of space here for Ikaza. That pass deflects off of Hervo out of play to be a throw for the battery.
1: Yeah, not just Aldair Sanchez, but we've seen him on the right side. We've seen him combined with someone in the center of the pitch. It's just about that quick play. It's just trying not to do too much or take on too many defenders, because that aids in double coverage. You want to check back. You want to take a touch or one or two touches, get rid of that ball, and make your run and find space.
0: Quesada with it. Able to find Camilo Sanchez to the middle of the park here for Jeremy Kelly. Kelly leaves it on the ground for Ikaza. Ikaza touches it forward and cleared away by Rhode Island first time. Ball going to be kept on in by the battery, though. Douglas Martinez leaves it on the ground here for Miguel Berry. Berry crosses it to the middle. It's going to be Langston Blackstock. A shot saved by Coque Vegas. Cleared away by Zach Caravelle.
1: I don't know how Coque Vegas saw that. There was a lot of traffic there.
0: Afonso plays it over the top. Korzenowski, can he get there? Zamudio way off of his line, able to touch it away first. And now Joey Akpunonu takes a big exhale as the big man from New Jersey, Korzenowski, was pressing high.
1: You now can see why Jeremy Kelly, Tom, leads the league, too. What a pass, what a vision pass to set up that potential goal-scoring opportunity.
0: Langston Blackstock near sideline, able to find Douglas Martinez. Martinez, that pass is going to deflect back towards Langston Blackstock, and now it's going to be Graham Smith. Plays it over to Akpunonu, right at the midfield line. Comes forward here for Camilo Sanchez. Sanchez cuts towards the middle. Ikaza right in front of him. Now Sanchez takes a shot, saved by Coque Vegas. Punched away, kept on by Douglas Martinez to the middle, and now they're going to say offsides here? Yes.
1: No, I think the ball went out of bounds.
0: Oh, they're going to say it went out of play. Okay. But regardless, great save by Coque Vegas. Couple of really good saves in the last couple of minutes here.
1: Again, he had Kelly and Karifa Yao right in front of him. I don't know how Coque Vegas sees this. That's incredible reaction from the goalkeeper. And another great save here on a long-range shot, but this is on frame. That's going in if Coque Vegas doesn't save him. So a good offensive set from Charleston, but two big saves from the captain.
0: Last two matches, we've seen Coque on the road make some really big saves.
1: Every match, you can throw that in there. He really has game-changing saves.
0: Does have game-changing saves, yes, and that's certainly the last two have been game-changing, as we're in the 27th minute and still tied at nil between Rhode Island FC and the Charleston Battery. Put up into the air to the near sideline, and it's going to be a foul here on Karifa Yao, or they're going to call infraction on the Battery. I don't know if it's an offsides or a foul, but nonetheless, Rhode Island will have a free kick here. So Nodarcy gets it back in play. Is a draw a good result tonight? You have two games in hand on Miami. You know, 5 points separate you and Miami for that eighth place position. Every point matters at this point. Is a draw at this stage of the season, because you're not catching Charleston, is that just good enough for tonight?
1: I think with the way that this Charleston team has looked since the last time you played them, I think all things considered, with Rhode Island's performance on the road, I mean, you definitely you want to win every single time, but I think if they were able to get out of here with a point, that's still a positive performance. As long as the performance is there as well to kind of get them ready for this three match in seven days week.
0: We'll talk about that in a second. A foul picked up there in the midst of that, Nick, and it'll be a free kick in a dangerous area here for the Battery. So maybe another chance for Nathan Messer to make amends for what happened on the first free kick here. It's Ben Pierman Pace is on the sidelines for the Battery, and now Charleston with really the second most dangerous attacking moment of the night.
1: Especially if you concede first, if you're Rhode Island, it'll be a test. But this is also a potential playoff matchup, too, that I'm sure we'll get to during this broadcast. There's a lot of storylines in this one tonight.
0: So Kelly and Messer stand over it. Messer took the first one. Let's see who takes this one. It'll be Jeremy Kelly to take it. Puts it right into the middle. A header and a goal. And the Battery up top in the opening half hour here, 1-0 on Rhode Island FC. And they're actually going to call it back? It looks like it's going to be either a... Probably a foul. Yeah, it's going to be a foul on the Battery. Rhode Island gets away with one.
1: It might be offsides. I think they're pointing to the linesman. Again, we are watching a feed on silent. We're not there. It's very difficult sometimes to figure out what it is, but that was a phenomenal free kick. That was a great goal. Nobody really stopped for Rhode Island, so I'm trying to see.
0: Oh, Camilo Sanchez was offsides. So Sanchez scores the goal for the Battery, and it looks like the AR called it offsides on Camilo Sanchez. So take a deep breath and exhale, because Rhode Island could be a 1-0 deficit right now heading into the half hour mark. So if Vegas sends it all the way downfield and Haravo wins it back, it'll take Shapiro Thompson, touches it to the middle, pushed out wide here for Nick Scardine. He's got to chase it. It's going to roll out of play, though. It'll be a throw-in for the Battery.
1: Yeah, that's, again, a newer player that's still trying to find his way. Eric Klein just pushes that a little bit too far out wide. These players that have been brought in by Conno Smith have all flourished and have all had moments of brilliance, but again, it's not an excuse. It does take time for players to figure out new coaching, new systems, new environment, new players. It'll get better. There's enough time before playoffs for that stuff to work out, but you sometimes have to give players grace as they try to figure out. Same thing with Korzenowski. He's trying to figure his way out still in a Rhode Island kit.
0: Graham Smith plays it over the top for Langston Blackstock, but Nodarcy will shield that one out of play. It'll be a throw-in for Rhode Island out of the defense of half here. So, got to dig your way out of this one if you're Rhode Island. Still tied at nil, but pinned back deep, and Nodarcy gonna need a good throw here to not give it right back to the Battery. They just could be pressing high, and they are. So, touched out wide, off the throw in Rhode Island. Eric Klein with it. Now it's Nick Scardina. Scardina with Nathan Messer right in front of him. We'll come on back here for Amos Shapiro Thompson. Over the half hour mark we go. Still tied at nil. Leo Alfonso back for AST, and Karifa Yao will send it to the near sideline. Nodarcy touches it back to the center back and Karifa Yao. Now it's Grant Stoneman. What do you think about Stoneman in the midfield? He was playing higher last week. This week kind of dropped him back a little bit.
1: Yeah, I think he was playing in the midfield for a little bit for out of necessity, just trying to do something different. But for me, Grant Stoneman is just best served when he's on that back line. So I think with the center midfield with Eric Klein being a little bit more of a defensive midfielder, essentially, that helps as well. But I like Grant on that back.
0: Chipped over the top here from Klein for Aldair Sanchez. Able to find Leo Alfonso. Back for Sanchez. Sanchez right outside of the box. Able to keep it. Finds Alfonso. Alfonso takes a shot. Saved by Luis Zamudio. Good power, just not challenging enough.
1: But again, it's a shot on frame, and that's a good offensive set with a good look. Way too far, and it would have to be perfectly struck in place for that to beat a professional goalkeeper. But good work by Aldair Sanchez, and I like the thought process by Leo Alfonso to take a touch and take a shot and see what happens. Those are good. You build forward now.
0: Douglas Martinez. Now for Langston Blackstock, back for Martinez, and once again, the Battery slowly working out of the back here. So, Cano would love to get to halftime at 0-0, and with the way this offense is playing at times, maybe he could steal one going into the break. As it's Jeremy Kelly out wide here, and just simply goes back to Joey Akpunonu. Patience is the word of the match right now from this Battery side. Douglas Martinez goes back to Joey Akpunonu. And Rhode Island hasn't faltered in their shape either. Left on the ground forward for Camilo Sanchez, and it's going to roll all the way to Koke Vegas, and he'll just touch it down on his foot. Get ready to roll this one back out. Midweek game for Rhode Island coming up against Indy 11 here on 790 The Score. That's a 7:30 kick, 7:25 start time. So, three games in 7 days here, and maybe a really critical stretch as we head down the home stretch of the 2026 season. Vegas, send this one all the way downfield. Korzenowski watches it bounce over his head, now over Afonso's head. Touch back for Korzenowski, pushes it out wide here for Nick Scardina. Scardina just cut off right there by Joey Akpunonu. By the Battery, can't keep it in play. It'll be a throw-in for Rhode Island deep in their final third here.
1: It's another great play by Korzenowski, though, getting that ball centrally, taking a touch, and then finding Nick Scardina on the outside. That would have actually worked if Scardina didn't have such a heavy touch. He had a lot of space out there, but I like the last three or four possessions involving Korzenowski. He hasn't tried to do too much. He's done just enough to keep the offense moving.
0: Haravo has his pass deflect back to him. Now that's going to be... looks like Nick Scardina. Scardina leaves it on the ground for Korzenowski. Zamudio off of his line and goes out of play. It'll be a goal kick. 33 minutes in exactly, and still a 0-0 game.
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0: So Zamudio, we'll touch it on out here to get us going again. And Nathan Messer with one man on him sends it down to the midfield. Flex forward for Camilo Sanchez. Sanchez can't get a good touch on it. Scardina taken down, and it'll be a free kick for Rhode Island.
1: But again, you see the deficiency working it out of the back, especially off a goal kick. This Charleston team does a lot of things really well, but that's been something that's really plagued them throughout the season. And Rhode Island is just another one of these teams that are trying to take advantage of that. It just hasn't come that much at all. These mistakes have not really been the overall issue as to what leads to goals. And we've mentioned it a few times, but only 9 goals scored in this park for against Charleston all season.
0: So played forward here. Off the restart, Amon Shapiro-Thompson to the middle for Eric Klein. Klein, able to touch it backwards for Zach Haravo. Haravo, in the middle of the park, leaves it on the ground here for Leo Alfonso. Now back for Frank Nodarcy. Nodarcy chips it over the top and falls back for the battery and into the midfield. Haravo able to keep it into the attacking half. Now it's Alfonso inside of the area. Touch gets pushed away. Douglas Martinez trying to get to the loose ball and forces the deflection off of Rhode Island last. It'll be a goal kick for Luis Zamudio.
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0: Played back to the midfield off the restart here. Kelly over the top. Miguel Berry able to flick it forward for Langston Blackstock. Nice job by Nodarcy to get there before Blackstock. And it's headed back to Coque Vegas, and Vegas will pick this one up and throw it on out here to the near sideline for Aldair Sanchez.
1: This is a very good defense Rhode Island's going against, Tom, and I know that there's only been a few shots on frame, but I like the look of this offense better so far. I think the rhythm's been there. Korzenowski has been that player that they've been targeting, but he's been playing off of these set possessions better and finding people open on the flanks. It's been a better look for me.
0: Aldair Sanchez tries to play it over the top here for Leo Alfonso, and he can't keep it in. He's offsides anyways. It'll be a free kick for the battery. Certainly a lot more energy from this attack this week from what we saw last week, and it just seems like a completely different team from a week ago.
1: Well, one of the things that I highlighted with you before the game and during our pregame is better today. That's better use of the center of the midfield. And it's actually coming from the forward in Korzenowski and Alfonso. But you've seen AST kind of get in the mix. You've seen Eric Klein do a better job of commanding it centrally. The center of the midfield was just lost last week.
0: Here comes Langston Blackstock right there. Nice job by Zach Haravo to force the tackle and get Blackstock off the ball. Now comes to the near sideline for Amon Shapiro-Thompson. Thompson, 2 black jerseys around him. Cuts backwards here. Still on top of the ball. Able to find Haravo. Haravo touches it on back to Grant Stoneman. Stoneman keeps possession. Pushes it out wide here for Nick Scardina. Scardina cuts backwards. Gets past Jeremy Kelly. And Scardina will simply come on back for Karifi out. Now Rhode Island, the patient ones working out of the back. As we're 37 minutes in, still tied at nil. And what would you make of Eric Klein's first start here so far?
1: No, I think he's done some really good things. You think back to that last possession where he took on not one but 2 defenders and then cut that ball back with a pass to Zach Haravo, and that started the offense. He's been good centrally.
0: Amon Shapiro-Thompson into the attacking half for Rhode Island here. Alfonso in front of him. Amon Shapiro-Thompson tries to launch it forward. It deflects back to the midfield for Eric Klein. Klein finds Amos. Back for Eric Klein. And that one's going to deflect back for Miguel Berry. And now the battery, maybe with some numbers. Jeremy Kelly. Cuts it backwards here for Laurent Caicedo. Caicedo getting his first touches in a while here. Pushed out wide here for Nathan Messer. Back for Caicedo. 2 white jerseys come around. Nathan Messer. It's played back to Joey Agpunonu. Now it's Emilio Icaza. Icaza cuts it on back, and it's going to be Graham Smith once again.
1: Yeah, Eric Klein got dispossessed there, but it was a case of the players around him just playing too slow. That put him in a really bad spot, and that's why the ball got turned over so quickly.
0: Blackstock. Able to find Jeremy Kelly. Kept on the ground here for Douglas Martinez. Back for Langston Blackstock. Cuts it back towards the midfield. Plays it over the top, and now it's going to be Camilo Sanchez. Left on the ground here. Sanchez runs it on, and Vegas able to get there off of his line and out of danger for now.
1: That's good defense, and again, you allow a ball like that in, and the defense had it covered if the weight was better on that pass, but because there was so much behind it, Coque Vegas off his line, good defensive set. You kind of bait Charleston into doing that, and it worked.
0: Battery playing with a higher line here and trying to force the turnover higher up the pitch. Haravo's got to work it out of the back under pressure. Touches it to the middle for Frank Nodarcy. Nodarcy lets it run a little bit. Comes closer to the near sideline. Now back to the middle for Amos Shapiro Thompson. Simply goes on back to Coque Vegas.
1: Yeah, that pass worked from Zach Caraval, but that's one that the sideline's going to clench over a little bit because, yes, he may have been open, but when you're playing a ball like that across so many players in open field, it's got to be on target because if it's not, a lot of bad things can happen.
0: Amos Shapiro Thompson tries to play it over the top here for Leo Alfonso, but bounces straight to Luis Zamudio, who now will pick it on up and a little weird of a kick on out, but able to get it upfield for Nathan Messer.
1: A little showtime from the keeper.
0: Emilio Acosta back for Joey Akpunono. And now, once again, the methodical build-up play out of the back for the Charleston Battery.
1: And if you're AST, I talked about being baited for Charleston. They kind of did the same thing back to Rhode Island where you don't need that ball. And even if Leo Alfonso gets through, there's two or three defenders back there. Play simplistic. Don't go for the home run ball, especially against a defense like this. You've got to break them down.
0: Oh, Charleston a little sloppy in the back here. Haravo gets taken down. That's going to be a foul call on Emilio Icaza. And that'll be a free kick for Rhode Island into the 40th minute exactly.
1: I'm surprised the referee actually didn't pull a card there because of, I mean, the reaction from Icaza after getting called there was right in the referee's face. So I will say this, not to jinx it, but 40 minutes in, there hasn't been a lot of whistles. It's been a good pace in this game because the referee has let these players play. This is what soccer is supposed to be more like week in and week out.
0: Yeah, Brandon Stevens really letting them play. It's not overly physical.
1: It's not. This
0: like
1: is good,
0: seen,
1: though. This is professional soccer.
0: There's certainly a lot of continued momentum that we don't see week to week in these games. So,
1: and it benefits both teams.
0: Amos Shapiro Thompson, Aldair Sanchez stand over this one. Across the 40th minute mark we go. Tied at nil. AST puts it over the top to the far post here. Headed forward by Scardina. Cleared away by the Battery. Kept on in by Rhode Island. And now it's going to be Zach Caraval. Back for Nick Scardina. Right at the midfield line and comes to the near sideline for Amos Shapiro Thompson. Leaves it on the ground here for Eric Klein. Klein right in the middle of the park. Now it's going to be Nodarcy. Nodarcy out of position, just pushes it out wide here for Rhode Island. Now back for Frank Nodarcy. Upfield for Zach Haravo. Haravo keeps it on the ground and gives it right back to Nathan Messer into the Charleston Battery. Jeremy Kelly pushes it out wide here. Here comes Charleston on the attack. Back in the attacking half. And nice job by Zach Haravo to slow that one down. But it's going to be called for the foul there on Miguel Berry. And it's going to be a yellow card on Zach Haravo.
1: Yeah, that was a foul. That was a gentleman's foul, professional foul to stop that because Rhode Island was totally out of defensive shape. But you go back to that offensive set before that giveaway. Eric Klein, if I was on TV, I'd be able to show you this better, but was just kind of standing there. You need a player to check too, and Zach Haravo may have saw somebody coming towards him instead of trying to force the ball into traffic. That allowed the quick counterattack because of that dispossession. But Eric Klein or somebody centrally needs to offer to help that player in Zach Haravo have a different option.
0: Up, free kick turned over in the back by the Battery. Now it's Amos Shapiro Thompson. Thompson right outside of the box with Martinez on for him. And Miguel Berry comes back to defend. Forced back to the midfield for Zach Haravo. Keeps it on the ground for Amos Shapiro Thompson. Right, Leo Alfonso. Now pushed out wide here for Nick Scardina. Scardina to the middle for Eric Klein. Klein, quick touch to Zach Haravo. Back to Eric Klein. And it'll simply go back to Karifi Yao. Yao with it. Out to the near sideline for Frank Nodarcy. Nodarcy with Miguel Berry right there, trying to shake him off, and Nodarcy will switch the field of play to the far sideline here. It's going to be Grant Stillman back over the half line for Rhode Island. Out wide for Nick Scardina. Scardina cuts towards the middle. Two black jerseys on Scardina. Nathan Messer tries to win back possession, draws the foul, and it'll be a free kick. So Scardina kind of ran in traffic right there, huh?
1: Just, again, you're going to hear me talk about the speed of play. Just too many touches, and that allows Charleston to get back and allows that turnover to happen. You've got to keep the ball moving, but that's not only on Scardina. He's got to have options being offered to him as well. Sometimes when players take a lot of touches or get into trouble themselves, it's on them, but it's also on the other players to give them an option.
0: 2.5 minutes until stoppage time here, and can't see more than a minute or two. Coming from Brandon Stevens and this referee crew. Played over the top here and given right back to Rhode Island and Aldair Sanchez. Now for Frank Nodarcy, dragged down by Miguel Berry. And that's probably a receipt from what Zach Haravo did. And free kick coming for Rhode Island.
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0: Coque Vegas going to send everybody downfield here and try to pin back the Battery off of this free kick with 90 seconds to go until stoppage time. Vegas puts it up into the air over the top, and Korchnowski can't win the first header. Second ball won by Laurent Caicedo. Falls back for Frank Nodarcy here. Nodarcy chips it up into the air, and it'll be won by Karifi Yao. Yao keeps it on the ground for Stosh Korchnowski, and right there is Graham Smith for the battery. Plays back to Zamudio. Pressured there by Korchnowski. Finally gets it off his foot. Now out of the area for Nathan Messer. Messer sends it down to the midfield, and maybe the battery have some numbers here. No, Nick Scardina able to cut off that counterattack. No, turn right back over to the battery. Here's Miguel Berry in the middle of the park. Pushed out wide here. A shot inside of the area, and Caicedo was across inside of the area, excuse me. Caicedo couldn't put a header on it to put it on frame. Goes out behind the net, it'll be a goal kick.
1: Yeah, Koke Vegas telling everybody to calm down. That is a turnover that you cannot do. I mean, against any team, but definitely against the Charleston team, and Nick Scardina giving that ball away that he did. Everybody's out of position. There are numbers flying forward for Charleston. A really nice ball in the box. There wasn't anything at the end of it. Luckily for Rhode Island FC, it goes to the right of the goal. But if this is on target, Koke Vegas was going to have to make another big save because of that quick counterattack, again, off of forced error from Rhode Island.
0: So off the goal kick, 10 seconds to go until stoppage time here. Looks like it's going to be a minute, and headed out of play. It'll be a throw-in for Rhode Island in their offensive half. Maybe the final offensive play here for both sides. As Aldair Sanchez, get ready to throw it on in. 1 minute officially announced. Slows it down, and off the throw-in, it's going to be Frank Nodarcy. Now for Karifi Yao. Yao for Grant Stoneman. Stoneman keeps it on the ground here for Zach Haravo. Haravo forward for Yao. Now back for Karifi Yao. Now it's Frank Nodarcy. Plays it over the top. Korchnowski flips it forward for Aldair Sanchez. It's going to deflect backwards and knocked out of play. And it's going to be a throw-in here for Rhode Island. 30 seconds to go in stoppage time. Off the throw-in. Afonso just heads it right out of play off of the Aldair Sanchez throw. And just gives it right back, right here at the end of the first half.
1: Yeah, that ball in to Aldair Sanchez, that ended up getting played out for almost a corner kick and a throw-in. If it was weighted a little bit better, Leo Afonso was just wide open in the middle, and I believe Aldair saw him because I watched his head get picked up, but a good moment there for Rhode Island. Charleston gets away.
0: Douglas Martinez throws it in, launched down to the middle of the field, and that'll do it for the first half. So, nothing separating these sides. Not much on target either. Both Rhode Island and Charleston Battery have had some pretty good chances here in the first half. But right now, Koke Vegas, two big saves. The difference maker between a 1-0 game and a 0-0 game.
1: I think it's been a good half for both of these teams. It's been fun, like we mentioned, and we're not even joking. No whistles, really. And that allowed rhythm from both sides. Good possession from Charleston. Working forward, you got to see a few nice offensive sets. Good possession from Rhode Island as well. And 0-0 kind of makes sense because all the stats will show you this, but your eyes will show you this as well, Tom, that both of these teams played very similar. You have to give it a 50-50 half. So 0-0 makes sense. We'll see the adjustments in the second half, and we'll see which team can make those shots on frame matter, because again, like we've mentioned, top in the USL with shots on frame is Rhode Island, third is Charleston. So if you don't think there'll be more shots in the second half, the stats would tell you otherwise.
0: Certainly this result means more now, as Miami FC also 2-0 on top of Indy 11. So as the live standings look right now, only a 3-point gap between 8th and 9th place. So Miami winning tonight, Rhode Island certainly needs a result if things are to hold Miami and Indy 11.
1: That makes Wednesday that much more important, too, because both of those teams would be probably tied with points, if I remember properly.
0: Right now, yeah. So Indy 11 has 33 points with this 2-0 deficit versus Miami. Rhode Island has 33 points with the draw right now against Charleston Battery. And with the 2-0 advantage over Indy 11, you could do the math.
1: It's Miami's that time of season again.
0: 30 points.
1: It's
0: so
1: that time of year.
0: The anxiety building in Rhode Island tonight. We're getting ready for second half action between Rhode Island FC and the Charleston Battery on the flagship station for RIFC 790 The Score, WPRV Providence. Before we toss in nationally, here is a message from Nick.
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